0: they're also executing in a way to win. And so that's how they have to do it. That's how they're going to have to be successful this season.
1: Their starting pitcher, Matthew Liberatore, in his 11th start of the year, hit his career high for the second straight start. He struck out 10 over his five innings, but dug a little bit too big of a hole in the first inning, gave up three runs, and it's Milwaukee, a 5-1 winner over the St. Louis Cardinals. For Doug Glanville, I'm Mike Cousins, right here on your home for Sunday Night Baseball, Major League Baseball on ESPN Radio and the ESPN app. Now let's go back to Jay Reynolds in the studio.
2: All right, Mike, well done. Brewers with the 5-1 win over the Cardinals, pitching dominant in that one. Washington was able to get its share of hits on Memorial Day. They had 15 against Cleveland. Six of the 15 left the yard.
3: The 0-2 is lofted deep left field toward the corner. This one way back there, and it is gone onto the pavilion. Another home run for Curtis Meade. Another home run for the Nationals. They lead it 8-2. What a game for Curtis Meade.
2: They win it 10-2. Nationals Radio Network with the call. Nationals first team this season with multiple homers in each of the first two innings of a game. Marlins an 8-2 win over the Blue Jays. Reds pound the Mets.
4: 2-0 pitch. And Stevenson blasts it to left field and deep, and it is gone. Straight away left field, just inside the foul pole, a two-run blast for Tyler Stevenson. It is 7-0 Reds in the fourth.
2: 700 WLW, 7-2 Reds with the win over the Mets, who've lost their last four, six of their last seven. Reds have won five of the last seven games against the Mets dating back to last season. Struggling to find wins in Chicago, that's next. SportsCenter All Night. It's ESPN Radio.
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11: There's a famous quote that Gary said, "I am of two hearts, you know, one for my people and one for this new society." He really embraced Christianity, but the very people he was protecting are the very people that dispossessed him of his home site.
10: And you've probably driven by this sign on Ash Street in Northwest Spokane. 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
12: And this is Drumheller Spring, formerly Gary Spring. 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

0: in that one. Washington was able to get its share of hits on Memorial Day. They had 15 against Cleveland. Six of the 15 left the yard.
1: The 0-2 is lofted deep left field toward the corner. This one way back there, and it is gone onto the pavilion. Another home run for Curtis Meade. Another home run for the Nationals. They lead it 8-2. What a game for Curtis Meade.
0: They win it 10-2. Nationals Radio Network with the call. Nationals first team this season with multiple homers in each of the first two innings of a game. Marlins an 8-2 win over the Blue Jays. Reds pound the Mets.
2: 2-0 pitch. And Stevenson blasts it to left field and deep, and it is gone. Straight away left field, just inside the foul pole, a two-run blast for Tyler Stevenson. It is 7-0 Reds in the fourth.
0: 700 WLW, 7-2 Reds with the win over the Mets, who've lost their last four, six of their last seven. Reds have won five of the last seven games against the Mets dating back to last season. Struggling to find wins in Chicago, that's next. SportsCenter All Night. It's ESPN Radio.
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0: straightaway left field, just inside the foul pole. A two-run blast for Tyler Stevenson. It is 7-0 Reds in the fourth.
1: 700 WLW 7-2 Reds with the win over the Mets, who've lost their last four, six of their last seven. Reds have won five of the last seven games against the Mets dating back to last season. Struggling to find wins in Chicago, that's next. 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
1: 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Make it 9 straight losses for the Cubs. Pirates a 2-1 win on Monday. Cubs losing 9 straight and 13 of the last 15 following their 10-game win streak. Cubs struggling. White Sox.
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13: This is starting to become an embarrassing effort by the Cleveland Cavaliers.
14: Do something. This is going nowhere. What is happening to this team? I thought their roster was pretty damn good. I think if you look up and down the roster, well, there's some depth there. They have done nothing to switch anything up. I'm serious. Start a damn fight. I'm not saying to hurt anybody. Do something.
13: What are we doing here?
15: 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Didn't work out well for them. 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As the New York Knicks annihilate everyone, their latest victor, the Cleveland Cavaliers, en route to the NBA Finals, their first finals since 99, and Cleveland is just spiraling. James Harden post-game saying, no, we were the better team. Kenny Atkinson over the weekend talking about analytically, we've actually won 2 of 3. They are an absolute mess. We give the credit to the Knicks, but, and we are going to continue to do that. And as CeCe said, we're going to have 3 weeks to talk about the Knicks, basically. But the Cavs are a today story and maybe not a tomorrow story.

0: These are qualitative superstars. These are feel. This is emotion. This is culture. That's what this does. This is, we're down 2-0. We blew a 22-point lead. Unacceptable. And here's what we need to do. It is not going to a calculator. It's going to a speech that Justin Tuck had before the Super Bowl. Chris, you ain't got one. You ain't got one. I don't go look at that. There are no numbers. He didn't say, Chris, your pass rush win rate is whatever. That's not what he said. There's one number he used. The number one. Chris, you ain't got one. And then you want to kill someone on the field as a result. The Cleveland Cavaliers just laid down because the math told them that they were winning. And the math told James Harden that he's the greatest offensive player in the history of the game. And the math probably pointed out that his defense was better than most people think. But that's not what wins you a championship. It's not just math. It's who you are, not as much as what you are. And the Cleveland Cavaliers were not any of this. They had no qualitative. They didn't have the characteristics. They didn't have that culture. It's not you can't just have the culture. You have to have productivity, right? And great teams, championship teams have both. You know why Wemby we have labeled Space Jam 3 as his nickname? Because he's both. He checks every quantitative box, but every comment is, we haven't done anything. We got 6 more to go. I'm not making my teammates better, right? Numbers may indicate he is making his teammates better. Qualitatively, when Greg Popovich walks in the locker room, it's not anything numbers, and it's that speech from Tuck. You ain't got one.
1: It's
0: one.
1: Heart.
0: That's the only, it's heart.
1: It's all, and you can't measure heart.
0: And if you want to go numbers based, Kobe Altman, who's pretty good at his job. The Cleveland Cavaliers. Did you not see numbers of James Harden in the playoffs? Did you not see what James Harden does to teams? Whether it's his fault or not, he is part of groups, he is part of teams that consistently underachieve. He didn't get out of the second round, I know banged up, I know a toe, whatever, with Kevin Durant and Kyrie Irving. He didn't do anything in terms of winning with Joel Embiid. He hasn't done anything with Donovan Mitchell. He didn't do anything with Kawhi Leonard. He didn't do anything with Dwight Howard. He did something when he was qualitatively part of a team, when he was the sixth man with the Oklahoma City Thunder, when he wasn't a starter, and he was part of a group that got to the finals in 2012. They got pummeled by the Heat. But this is exactly what the Cleveland Cavaliers signed up for. So they should not be surprised by any of these results. They could think they win because all they care about are the numbers. Yeah, you ain't got one. Chris, you don't know what it feels like. Feels like. Not what a calculator says. We're in Sportsmanlike, presented by Progressive Insurance.
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14: It'll be bigger for SGA, partially because this is his shot of cementing himself in a different way than Wimby. Like, Wimby could win the championship. Like, if Wimby wins the championship next year, we're still having the same conversation of this being Wimby's decade, right? Like, you make the conference finals way ahead of schedule, then you win the championship the next year. Even if you make the finals and lose and win the championship next year, that is a great career arc where we're still talking about this dude could be the greatest ever. We're not planning, but SGA, we're not going to talk about this dude being the best player of his generation, really, right now. There was like a 10-day span where he was better than Jokic and better than Wimby, and then Wimby took it back. You know what I'm saying? But if you can come out and have two championships and be the guy who breaks the streak of nobody having back-to-backs, two straight MVPs, it makes it notable and cements you in a way that, no, you're not going to be Wimby, but it puts you in a sort of a different echelon.
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4: 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And, of course, 97.3 HD2 and YouTube as well. We'll figure out the YouTube thing here in just a moment. YouTube, you know, where you can watch the show on video. Missed everybody yesterday. Oh, there I am. Hi, everybody. Hope you're having a great late start to the week. Always nice to begin the week with a Monday off and a good opportunity to remember, someone you know who has served and to remember the folks that have passed away and paid the ultimate sacrifice. So I hope you enjoyed your Memorial Day holiday, but also thought a little bit about what it means and the price of freedom and all of it. So thank you to all of the veterans and everybody who has served, and specifically those who have paid the ultimate price for our country. As for the weekend in sports, man, there's a lot going on. There's a lot. What a weird, messy time, man. Trying to figure out what the heck is going on with this Mariner team. And just when you think you got an idea, of course, right, it kind of goes the other way. And last night, the huge win, the bats coming to life, the piggyback working on paper, all of it kind of throws a monkey wrench into it if you were planning to come in today and say this team is toast. What is going on? I mean, just so much messiness. But the bats kind of come in and change that story a little bit and remind you that they're only a game and a half back, which is crazy given kind of where they're at, 500 and just kind of toddling along. On the other hand, we've talked a few times and trying to remember if they can just tread water long enough to wait for that big win streak and whatever it's going to be. It doesn't have to be 15 in a row, but, you know, kind of wait to get hot.
0: they're going to find themselves in great, great shape. But man, is it a messy process getting there. We saw all kinds of stuff this weekend I thought was really challenging to watch. Complete game shutout on Saturday? Nobody wants to be complete game shutout in the modern major leagues. By the way, it almost happened again on Sunday. I mean, it looked like it was heading that way. But Saturday was, that was just a complete and utter lack of offense. Sunday is really the one that's in the crosshairs because you get a bunch of stuff. Three errors. Yes, Lyle, one of them did occur in a bunt. And I will say Kansas City used the bunt pretty effectively in that game to give themselves kind of what they needed in terms of putting the game in motion, forcing a pitcher to make an athletic play, which he failed to do. That's not a huge surprise. And then later, sacrificing man from second to third. Well, sacrificing to, second to third in order to drive in the, an extra insurance run, which helped. You got JP's D. And again, just to come back to the errors, it's not just that they put the game in motion. Errors are generally a sign of concentration, a mental mistake, more than just physical. And they are under the headline, for me anyway, of what is controllable versus what is outside of your control in baseball. JP's having a heck of a time. Now, that one may be in a different category. Something's going on with JP, and maybe it's just, you know, his attempt to try to move to third base, and he's learning a new position. I'm sure he's working early on that, and maybe it's messing him up at shortstop, but whatever's going on, it doesn't look good. And then you get these two, I don't even know if I want to call them incidents, but somethings. I guess they're incidents. I guess that works. The first is Sunday. The second was yesterday. So the first was Julio showing up late for his at-bat, and not just a little late. He was way late. That's the latest I've ever seen in the pitch clock era, which I know is only a couple of years old. That's the latest I've ever seen somebody to get out to the first.
1: Not prepared with his gear.
0: I mean, that just speaks to how late he was, right? Like, oh, wait, he's got to go out there. And then he's taken a full minute to just kind of get his gear together. Then, and I will admit the first thing I thought of is, well, something weird happened right before that with Randy going back on that fly ball that carried a little bit longer and a little bit farther than certainly he expected it to. It ended up hitting the wall. And I thought that was a play. I agree with kind of what Angie and Aaron were saying. I thought that was a play that he should have made. I don't think he played it the right way. I mean, again, you know, my little league and high school outfield training doesn't go nearly as far, nor should it, to what a major leaguer will get. But, you know, some of the principles of the game have always been the same. Don't drift in the outfield. Get back to your spot. Race to your spot. And then go from there. And he didn't do that. And the ball goes over his head. And Julio had to go run and pick it up. And then in the next inning, Julio's late. Look, Julio said afterwards, I'll play you the sound, that it was on him and he kind of forgot. I don't know if I believe him. That to me sounds like covering, because I'm going to kind of go back to what Dan said afterwards.
2: Yeah, I don't know what had happened in the dugout. I think he was talking to somebody, about defense or something that happened in the field and just didn't get up there in time.
0: Yeah, something on defense. I think what he was reacting to was Randy. I'm going to go ahead and make a huge leap. Maybe it's crazy. I don't think it's a huge leap at all. I think Julio was talking to Randy in the dugout or maybe back up into the, in the tunnel somewhere so that nobody could see him. But I think Julio was talking to Randy. I'm going to guess Julio was laying down the law. Man, hey, this can't happen. Can't do that. Lazy. It's lazy defense. And we had heard a year ago that those guys were going to hold each other accountable to their defense. Well, it's up to Julio to hold Randy accountable there. There aren't that many other people who can do it. So we'll discuss it a little bit in greater depth at 7:30. That is either going to be a great turning point for this season, with a clubhouse leader stepping up to help his teammate get it figured out because they just can't have it as great as Randy's hit. or it's going to be a, you know, continuing sign of some level of fracture inside the clubhouse. I don't know which it is yet, so I'm not going to con. I don't know. Hoping it's the first. I hope it's not the second. And then yesterday, you get another one. So yesterday, the piggyback works great on paper. Oh, man, both pitchers were phenomenal. That's the best Luis we've seen since his first start of the season against the Yankees, right? I mean, he didn't allow a run. He didn't pitch that long, but he didn't allow a run in four innings. So that was great. Bryce came in, pitched great. The bats certainly helped. They did their part, made the piggyback pretty easy. So on paper, it works great, right? 206, Salk, piggyback worked again. What's the ERA? Well, it's two runs in 18 innings, roughly. So it's about one. So certainly on paper, it's worked very well. I guess it's four runs, excuse me. So I guess it's about two. Somewhere around two. Whatever. It's great. It's great. I don't think they felt like it went great. I don't think Luis felt like it went great. I'm not sure Bryce felt like it went great. Both guys pitched really well and seemed really pissed. And if you saw the video that's circulating of Luis on the bench after getting pulled, he didn't look too happy. Slamming his jacket, slamming his glove and hat. He looks pretty pissed to me. I should have quoted one of my lines in Die Hard. That man looks really pissed. Yeah. Sort of the same type of thing. Sort of like the awkward trying to slam something that's not really meant to be slammed. In Die Hard, it's his gun against that drink table or whatever. In this, Luis trying to throw a jacket. Doesn't work. Can't really throw a jacket. You need a helmet or something. Something with some weight if you're going to really slam it. But he's pissed. He's starting pitcher his whole life. He don't want to come out of the game after four shutout innings. 60-something pitches. Are you crazy? He don't want to come out. I want to keep pitching. So either make him a reliever or let him start. But I hate this. And they hate it. And yet it's working. So I don't really know what they're going to do. My guess is they're going to probably run this thing out there again. And I think it's putting Dan and the rest of the coaching staff in a very tough spot. Trying to sell this? Ugh. Tough to sell. And maybe they'll look at it and say, hey, this went great because, you know, we won. Okay. Baseball players may very well feel that way. But for, like, generations, well, maybe not generations, but let's go decades. For decades, we've known, or at least had a pretty, I think, clear and believable view that having a ninth inning closer is a terrible idea. The only reason we still have one is because it's hard to manage. It's harder to manage when you don't just have a ninth inning closer. It's harder to manage putting guys into the right spot, using them in the right pocket, even if that's in the seventh or eighth inning or sixth, whenever it might be. It's really, really hard, right, to manage the personalities. And the guys will say, well, I like to know my role and I need it clarified and I know I'm coming in here. And then we've got the stats that go with it. Hey, I'm Bryce Miller. You know what? I'd kind of like to get paid one day. You know, it's not going to help. Not getting starts every other time. Not getting an opportunity, Luis, last night to get a win. Because he only goes four innings. Yeah, I'd be pretty pissed about that, too.
1: Well, and you can't tell us last year that one of the reasons you had so much success and got so close to the World Series is because of your amazing team chemistry. And then act like that's not a factor here.
0: Guys want to be, you're right, Moore. Guys really want to be good teammates and give for the good of the team. But this is really asking a lot of them. And you could see the frustration. They've now both been frustrated after both of these starts, even though they won this game and they both pitched well in both of them. It's not a great sign.
1: Bryce, he's giving Luis like a ton of credit. They're not mad at each other.
0: Oh, absolutely not. They're just mad.
1: Yes.
0: They're mad at the situation. Oh, yeah, I'm sorry. If I made it sound like they were mad at each other. No. They're just mad. Why do I have to do this? Clarify the role. And I think there's an element of, like, this feels Mickey Mouse. It feels minor league. Guys don't do this in the majors. They do it in the minors. All right, we need to take a break. We'll talk more about this all morning long. And Brock will be in and Passan will be in. And we got a lot to get to. It's Brock and Salk, Sales Sports on 710salesports.com.
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15: 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Up first.
0: All right, part two of the piggyback went a whole lot better than the first, at least on paper, and certainly in terms of the results. Everyone was great yesterday. Luis Castillo, brilliant through four innings. Bryce Miller pitched the final five. The bullpen got a full day of rest. That is exactly how they drew this thing up, and in that way, it worked to perfection. Sure didn't hurt to put up an early six spot with all six runs coming after the A's couldn't turn a double play. Naylor, Rosarena, Raley, all with big days. Here was Luke.
17: So all he set, deals.
0: Swung on, blasted, right field. This is on its way. It is gone! Luke Raley thunders a two-run home run into the Mariners bullpen. The home run leader for the Mariners strikes again. 4-0 M, a four spot in the third. Punctuated by Luke. Yeah, they got another two after that. I mean, just a Canzone hit a home run. Randy hit another one later. And the offense absolutely, Dan used the right word. It exploded.
18: They let it all go. You know, I think it did feel good. And I think these guys have really been, putting in some good at-bats. They're putting in the time. And I think it feels really good, I think, for the hitting group, the hitting coaches as well, as they continue to put in all the work. And just to see that big inning kind of explode there, felt great. Hopefully there's more to come.
0: All right, the win gets them back to three games under 500, just a game and a half behind the A's. Unfortunately, the guys involved in it did not seem any happier this time around. This time it was Luis Castillo who was frustrated, slammed down his glove and his jacket in the dugout after being lifted. Bryce said he only found out about the situation that he was going to be throwing out of the pen a couple of days ago. He seemed a little frustrated about it.
19: Is it getting more, comfortable now that you've done both situations? This setup's not very comfortable, but like I said, I mean, at the end of the day, I get to come out and pitch in the big leagues.
0: I mean, I appreciate it. The pause, I think, probably tells you everything you need to know there. Game two tonight in Sacramento, Emerson Hancock against Luis Severino.
15: Here's the second thing you need to know.
0: All right, always going to be plenty of moving pieces in a baseball roster over the course of the year. And we're seeing some progress on a few of those. Cal Raleigh began a little light throwing yesterday in Arizona. That is a huge, huge step as he's trying to return from that oblique strain. Here was Dan.
20: Yeah, I mean, I think just kind of assess where he can get the best attention and the best work and kind of make a decision from there. But I think right now he's in a good spot down there with the personnel that we have down there and where he is in his rehab, progression. So, just kind of see when we get back out where he is with that.
0: Okay, well, I would imagine that how he feels after throwing lightly yesterday will be a big part of it. But look, I mean, as we talked about, Cal's going to play through a lot. His pain tolerance is obviously incredibly high. I don't know how much we're going to find out based on how he reacts to some light throwing. I'm sure he's going to end up being fine. The question will come once he starts to ramp up the intensity and once he gets back and whether or not he's able to really go full bore and what that looks like out on the field. Gabe Spire joining the team yesterday in Sacramento. He could be activated as soon as tonight. It was nice to see Victor Robles back on Friday. Yeah, 0-for-2 and didn't really get to see him for a couple games after that, but he should at least help with the lefty issues as they're going to see another one tomorrow and make them a little bit more athletic, especially in the field.
1: Here's the third thing you need to know.
0: The Super Bowl champion Seattle Seahawks are going to get back on the field later this afternoon. They've got their first open organized team activity of the offseason, which is essentially a mini camp of sorts. Good reporting on Devin Witherspoon from our friend Brady Henderson, who says the Seahawks made an initial offer several weeks ago for a new contract, according to a league source, but the two sides do not yet appear to be close to an agreement. Sounds like he's been there, and we've seen the pictures of him. Looks happy, but we'll see whether or not they're able to get something done, and I would certainly have eyes on whether or not he's there for the public portion of it starting today. That is everything you need to know, 4:15 every hour here on the Brock and Salk Show. I am curious what you guys think. So, I mean, they've gone through this piggyback situation now twice, right? The guys have allowed 4 runs, right? And pitched 9, 4, 13. They've pitched like, what, 16 innings, I think it is? Maybe it's 16 and a third, but something like that. They've allowed 4 runs in roughly 16 innings. The two pitchers. What do we think? 4 runs in 16 innings. Would you do this again? You going to roll it out a third time? In terms...
2: I would not at all, just because of how upsetting it seems to be to them.
0: Well, that's the other side of it,
2: obviously. I think you need to get the team vibes and chemistry.
0: So what would you do?
2: Luis to the bullpen.
0: You're ready to make the move. I am too. I'm with you. Lyle?
2: I mean, we have a larger sample size. That he looked great yesterday, but...
0: But it's time.
5: They cannot, cannot do this even for one more game. It's done. Piggybacking is done. It's funny. I will say, I had been very, very much of the belief that they just needed to put Luis on the Phantom IL for a couple weeks. I don't think they can at this point. You saw what he did yesterday?
0: He looked great.
5: Oh, I'm not even talking about that. He may really cause a scene if they tried to ask him to take a Phantom IL stint.
2: And
5: Pasek
2: kept warning, how carefully you need to handle this. I don't know if it's been handled that carefully.
0: It doesn't feel that way.
5: So, pick a lane is my answer. Either put Luis in the bullpen, or I guess go to a 6-man. But by trying to make everybody happy, they're making nobody happy right now.
0: We might have to open up the phone lines at some point today. Kind of see what people are thinking about this whole thing. Yeah, we'll do that. For the moment, send a text, 866-979-3776. On paper, it worked. Certainly better than it did in the first game. Although, again, overall, both pitchers pitched really well across the two piggyback games. One, brought up some of the challenges in that even when it goes according to plan, it still didn't work. and then yesterday, you had the other half of it where the other pitcher was mad. The starting pitcher's been mad both times because they both pitched well. Why would they want to come out of the game? So what do you want to do? Text us, 866-979-3776. And then for those of you who, like me, were running around and doing everything but an opportunity to watch everything that happened this weekend. Maura does. Maura doesn't do anything. She has no life. She just watches sports every moment and then report. No, I'm just kidding. But she'll take
2: we
0: us through the weekend.
2: We live in an era where I can find information about what happened if I don't see
0: what?
2: Every game.
0: How is that even possible? I don't believe it. That sounds fake to me. It's next. I'm Brock and Salk.
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7: I'm 4 News Now meteorologist Matt Gray. A much cooler day in the inland northwest, cloudier as well, with a chance for very early day or very late day showers and maybe one or two isolated thunderstorms. in North Idaho. We have a busy week of weather ahead. Afternoon thunderstorms possible every afternoon for the rest of the week, with temperatures well into the 80s by Thursday.
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0: About a million text messages here. 425, the piggyback is giving very Split the Baby vibes. I would agree. 253, sounds like communication has been horrible. Sounds to me like neither guy knew exactly how it was going to work this week. Yeah, I think that's probably the biggest challenge. Why didn't they seem to understand? They should have known ahead of time, like, hey, this is how it's going to go. Maybe they did, but I mean, it sure sounds like Bryce didn't know he was pitching out of the pen until a couple days ago. And then Luis, I mean, seemed pretty shocked at coming out of the game at that point. So, yeah, it is all very surprising. There are a couple others who like it. Hey, they succeeded both times. The only difference is they hit in one, didn't hit in the other. 253, though, they have no exit strategy for the piggyback. I think that's a good point. What's the exit strategy on this? Have you backed yourself into a corner? Right? Like, have you backed yourself into a corner of, like, well, now we're doing it and it has to work because no one thinks it was going to work, but we do. And so, like, how do you get out of it? You need an exit strategy. It's like Vietnam. You know what that is, Lyle?
5: A country, but you're probably talking about the war.
0: Probably. All right, Maura, what did we miss this weekend?
2: Well, that's quite the leap.
0: From Vietnam to... around the weekend.
2: Well, this one was like a little bit before the weekend, but you weren't here on Friday, and I know how much you have longed for this to happen. So I don't know if you've heard this yet, but Todd Monken, the new Browns head coach, Myles Garrett did not seem happy about that choice to begin with. He posted the like exhausted Popeye's food worker taking a break in the back meme after that hire, and I think he had wanted Jim Schwartz, the defensive coordinator, to get bumped up to head coach, and that did not happen, and Schwartz left in anger after that. So a lot of drama going on there already. And then Todd Monken was asked the other day if he has met his star pass rusher yet.
15: Just for the record, have you had any face-to-face with Garrett yet?
16: Miles?
15: Yeah.
16: No.
2: Nope. Not at all.
0: Not only is it no, he's horrified you would even ask.
2: Yeah.
0: What?
2: And Myles Garrett, I guess, is kind of known for not doing the offseason work, so he hasn't been around. But it sounds like there's been no contact between him and the team since they restructured that contract, which led a lot of people to believe he might be traded. Because they took a bunch of money, like $20 or $30 million he was going to be owed in March, and moved it to where he doesn't get it to September now.
0: Myles? What? No.
2: Yeah.
0: Absolutely not. Why would I talk to him?
2: So that led our friend Chris Canty on Unsportsmanlike to say that he might still be traded.
18: It feels like Todd Monken knows something that everybody else doesn't, which is he's not with the team right now. He's probably not going to be on the team when we start the season in week one. Why would you say, when you're entitled to $30 million, it's cool, you can get it to me in 4 or 5 months? If you owe me $30 million and you owe it to me tomorrow, why would I say I'm cool taking it 5 months from now?
2: I just thought you might be happy to hear.
0: I mean, I don't know if it means he's going to be traded, but obviously things are weird there, right? I mean, real weird. Yeah, I do like that.
2: Even if he's not going to off-season activities, you would think they would have at least met by now.
0: I think that's hilarious. Can you play me the first cut again? That's hilarious.
15: Just for the record, have you had any face-to-face with Garrett yet?
6: Miles?
15: Yeah.
6: No.
0: It's so good.
2: He hates me. Did you see the meme?
0: Miles? Absolutely not. Why would I talk to him? Okay, he's the best player on your team. What? So? Oh, I'm supposed to now just go around talking to the players on my team? Why would I do that? No, absolutely not. That's hilarious. Thank you. Thank you for playing that for me this morning.
2: You're welcome.
0: I saw that sound in the system, but I didn't have an opportunity to listen to it. I didn't know it was as good as it is. That's really great. Thank you, Maura. You made my day.
2: Yeah. We had a Who's Shoes on Friday where it was Mike LaFleur in Arizona or Todd Monken in Cleveland. Both not fun.
0: I mean, the answer to that is no.
2: You have a Jacoby Brissett holdout and Myles Garrett not even.
0: I think the answer to that, honestly, the answer to that Who's Shoes would just be whoever's getting paid more. Like, that's the entirety of the answer there. I guess it'd be better to live in, you know, the Phoenix area than the Cleveland area. So maybe that's the answer, but yeah, that's no. The real answer to that is just no.
2: Well, another thing this weekend that kind of sparked some trade rumors again was the Detroit Tigers spiraling. Eight losses in a row. You saw Bob Nightingale post.
0: Yep.
2: That's 16 losses in the last 18 games and one step closer to putting Tarek Skubal on the trade block. John Heyman posting something similar, and then also this was Buster Olney on ESPN.
7: It would make all the sense in the world for them to flip Skubal for value. He's not going to re-sign with them before he becomes a free agent in the fall, and he would be a difference maker. And, you know, as we look at teams that might be interested, we talked about the Cubs. I do wonder about the San Diego Padres. AJ Preller is hyper-aggressive, and the usual suspects. The Dodgers, who are absolutely loaded to begin with. And if you told me that he was wearing a Dodger uniform on August 4th, the day after the trade deadline, that wouldn't shock me. And I think San Diego is interesting just because H.A. Breller, their general manager, is clearly not afraid to make expensive trades. He made that big deal for Mason Miller, giving up his top prospect last summer.
2: The Dodgers, really?
0: I mean, that would be obviously pretty obnoxious. How many teams has Jorge Polanco destroyed this year? I mean, he's managed to destroy both the Mets and the Tigers. I mean, they haven't been the same since Jorge did his thing, right? That team was game five of the ALCS or ALDS last year. Now they're losing 18 of 20. The Mariners are not above 500, and they clearly miss something. I don't know whether he's the reason. It's not like I was clamoring for them to resign him. Quite the opposite. And the Mets are awful, and he's been missed most of the year. Don't touch Jorge Polanco. He will ruin your next season.
5: So are we going to circle back to this conversation at some point?
0: About what? You want to trade for Skubal?
5: I mean,
0: hey, let's piggyback twice a week. Why not? You could trade for Skubal and then have him, you know, piggyback with Emerson Hancock.
5: That might be Scott Boras's dream.
0: Can you imagine?
5: I'm just saying, obviously the Mariners have a bunch of pitching depth and the Cade Anderson factor is real too, but he's different. He throws every single equation out the window because he's the best in the league. He's the best in the game.
0: Not in the playoffs.
5: You want to... Yeah, he was.
0: It's okay.
5: I'm sorry, what did he...
2: Oh, here we go.
5: What did he do against the Mariners in Game 5? Oh, he punched out like 12 and he went 6 and 1 run off a sack fly.
0: I'm just trying to get your goat there, Lyle. Just trying to get your goat.
5: I would have the conversation, that's for sure.
0: Yeah. It's a good conversation. I don't think you'd do it, though. You already got too many pitchers. You don't even know what to do with them all. You're piggybacking them once a week.
5: But they don't have a true ace like him. They have a lot of guys that are really good.
0: All right.
5: But not they don't have a Tarek Skubal in their rotation.
0: So you want to give up Ryan Sloan?
5: No, that's not going to be the price for half a year.
0: We'll see. What do you want to give up?
5: I mean, you'd have to dip into your farm system, but they have pieces to do it. Now, this is going to depend on if they're in a position at the trade deadline to truly go for it.
0: You're going to do this at the trade deadline if you're three games under 500? trade for Tarek Skubal.
5: That's a different story. But again, having an ace in the playoffs just changes your
0: entire equation. It does. There's no doubt. I totally agree with you. You're right. It's a good conversation, but it's too early for it. And honestly, they're not in a position to be having it today.
5: That's probably
0: what I'm not doing. Willing to give them, not willing to have that conversation about the Mariners today. That's
5: probably fair.
2: Let's see if you're willing to have this conversation. Oh, sorry.
0: I like this one. Luis, JP, and Bryce for Skubal. That's funny. 425. If we got Tarek Skubal, we could piggyback him with Logan Gilbert. See, there you go. There's like a million of those tags. I just love the idea. Yeah, we're going to trade for Luis, and we think that the best plan would be to just kind of piggyback him. We'll...
2: All right, I threw this one on here just for you. The Astros threw a combined no-hitter to defeat the Rangers Monday with Tatsuya Imai throwing six no-hit innings.
0: I know.
6: That's hit the other way underground, and it's stopped by Paredes. Went down to both knees, gets up, throws to first side, retired. Tatsuya Imai, a season-high six innings, no runs or hits, as he has retired the last eight in a row.
0: I mean, am I surprised that Imai couldn't even finish the job with a no-hitter?
2: Oh,
0: no.
2: My gosh.
0: He probably asked out of the game after six.
5: I thought he should quit baseball.
0: He should.
5: He was pretty good.
0: Worthless.
5: No, he wasn't.
0: Fake news. It's not real.
2: Your ability to stick to the bit.
0: It's fake. I don't even believe that happened. How long did it take? Like 3.5 hours for him to go six innings? Whatever, man. Lots of bad pitchers have had good days.

0: 5 hours for him to go 6 innings? Whatever, man. Lots of bad pitchers have had good days. I'll say thanks, but no thanks.
1: Okay.
0: On a my.
1: Did you get to watch any playoff hockey this weekend, or is it only junior hockey?
0: I did watch some Seattle Select 12U hockey. There's no doubt. Shout out to Cecily, though. I'll give her a little more credit later, but she actually had herself cool moment.
1: Yeah, that's
0: cool moment for Cecily this weekend. I did watch a little. What'd you see?
1: Well, the Colorado Avalanche are in trouble.
0: It is crazy,
1: man. They opened as heavy favorites over the Vegas Golden Knights in the Western Conference Finals, but they're on the brink of elimination after going down 3-0 in the series. They've been outscored 12-6 in those three games, and they allowed the Golden Knights to come back from a 3-goal deficit in their 5-3 win on Sunday. This was when the Golden Knights tied it.
2: Korzak with a shot. Strange carom off the glass. Back to Coughlin. They score! Tipped in by Keegan Kolesar. They have tied it. Then Kolesar got smashed into the board.
0: Sean's so good. I love Sean McDonough. I mean, this is going to go down as one of the great playoff choke jobs of all time, right? Yeah. No, they weren't ahead and then blowing like a 3-0 lead or something like that, but they were the best team in the league this year by like a lot. Not a little, a lot. This was supposed to be just a coronation ceremony over the course of these NHL Stanley Cup playoffs this year. Instead, and they've had some injuries, obviously. Makar has been hurt and then McKinnon is hurt. So, I mean, they're missing some of their dudes. But this is a complete implosion. Complete implosion. And then on the other side of it, and maybe you could say he's not a big part of it, but like John Tortorella was hired a few games before the season ended, and he has taken the Knights well beyond what anybody would have expected them to be. If they end up winning the Cup.
1: Comeback games,
0: yeah.
1: They're behind, they just surge.
0: They play physical, I don't know how many times we've said that, you know, he was available if the Kraken wanted to hire someone like Torts. You want to try to get yourself a little bit of extra publicity in a good sports town right now where publicity and conversation is hard to come by? Torts was available multiple times.
1: Oh my gosh, and the press conferences would be so much more interesting.
0: He's as fiery and interesting as any human in the NHL.
1: Seriously.
0: And look, and right now he's having a whole lot of success. Okay, sorry. Rant over.
1: I was trying to see if I could find a.
0: I will admit, I was rooting for Colorado, but only because I want to make sure the Canadians don't win the Cup.
1: I could, yeah.
0: So I was rooting for the better team, Colorado. Hopefully, Carolina will take care of it, and it won't matter. They're up 2-1.
1: Yeah, I could get on board with that. Yeah, the Canadiens, Hurricanes, Sebastian Aho tipped in the overtime game winner yesterday for the Hurricanes to take a 2-1 series lead.
3: Svechnikov, cross ice, Jarvis. Back out, shot by Svechnikov. Score! The Carolina Hurricanes take game 3.
0: Heck yeah.
3: Their second consecutive overtime victory. Svechnikov, the shot. Aho was setting up in front of Dobish. The Hurricanes win it 3-2.
0: Go, Canes, go.
1: All right, I know you don't care that much about the NBA, but the Knicks.
0: Well, I kind of care, I will say, more about this Cavs story. And I think it's going to relate to a conversation we're going to have tomorrow. Just listening to, I know they lost to the Knicks, and everyone's happy for the Knicks and their fans who've been miserable basically since John Starks left. And I don't blame them.
1: 27 years since they've been to a final.
0: I know. Yeah, they went to one more after the Starks one, right? But they were like all beat up or something at the time. The Starks one is the one I'll remember. I mean, he just unfortunately could not shoot in that game. That was so sad for him. In any event, I am interested in this whole Cavs thing about their complete and total devotion to the analytical side of the game. And I heard Evan Cohen ranting about it before we got on the air today and saying that they were taking the quantitative over the qualitative. And I think there's a fascinating conversation to be had. I mean, they made some really big bets on guys like on Harden, right? Who's like a nut. I'm not going to pretend like I really know all the ins and outs of this whole thing. Yeah, I'm not going to pretend like I understand all the ins and outs, but I do think that there is a fascinating conversation here about whether we've reached sort of a limit on analytics. They work. Obviously, no one is going to sit here and tell you, like, we should go back to the way the games were all played in the 80s. Like, they've just learned so much about how to win and win better and

0: more efficiently and more effectively. I'm not going to sit here and give you like an anti-analytics rant. I don't believe it. I think there's a lot of real strong value to that stuff. But at the same time, it does feel like maybe we're hitting kind of the outer limit, the outer edge, and a little course correction is necessary. Not to come back and say, hey, none of this works, but just to say, hey, how do we figure out the human side also? Anyway, sorry. I have been sort of paying attention.
1: Sorry, I got sidetracked by after you were talking about James Harden, looking at this quote from him that says, genuinely, I do feel like we're the better team.
0: Right.
1: Series-wise, we didn't show it. You got swept.
0: Yeah. I mean, you hear people say stuff like that all the time afterwards, but I mean, like, that is sort of, that kind of works with this whole analytical, well, we think we were better on paper, right? We just think we got unlucky. And look, there is an element of trusting the process. I get it. You got to trust the process over the results at times. But once you get into the playoffs, I mean, like, it's going to work.
1: Yeah.
0: So, okay. Congrats to the Knicks, though. That's cool.
1: Yeah.
0: Is John Starks going to throw out the first or whatever they do? Do they have, like, a moment to honor John Starks before the game?
1: I don't know.
0: I hope so. I love me some John Starks. That guy dunked in Jordan's face. The greatest moment ever.
1: I love how you're only... The only way you can talk NBA is...
0: But what happened in the 90s?
1: So far back.
2: Yeah, let me talk current NBA culture.
0: No,
2: that side talk video that's about to come out is going to go nuts.
0: What's that?
2: Oh, it's these New York content creators that do all these street interviews, and their most famous
1: popular ones are
2: with Knicks fans. And there have been a few over the years that are just absolutely unreal. We can't play them here on the air, but they're unreal.
0: Okay. Boy, yeah. Okay.
2: They're like nothing you see in sports with any other fan base.
0: Okay. Still.
1: Okay. Song sounds offended, Lyle.
0: Okay. I'm not offended. That's great.
1: The Western Conference Finals were much more interesting with the series tied 2-2. The Thunder won 123-108 on Friday, and the Spurs won 103-82 on Sunday. Wemby had 33 points, 8 rebounds, and 5 assists in that game.
0: That half-court shot was pretty unbelievable.
1: He's insane.
0: Yeah, he's pretty crazy.
1: He's an avid chess player and pretty good at it, so he made the comp to this series.
0: If you're an avid chess player, you better be good at it.
3: There's definitely similarities, as in any strategy game. It's fun. It's very fun. In the playoffs at some point, especially when a series drags on, everybody knows the other team, like, almost by heart, so it's different. I would say the coaches hold a lot of this load of the chess match, you know, the coaching staff, all the strategy. It's a lot. They do a lot of film. They work really hard.
1: I think we've had the discussion before, haven't we, about which sport coaching is most important in?
0: Yeah.
1: Didn't we put basketball up there?
0: No.
1: No?
0: I put basketball near the end. Those coaches are just there to babysit. I think coaching and basketball might be the least important. They're just hanging out. The players run the league, run the teams.
1: That's not what Wemby said.
0: He doesn't know anything.
1: you're in a mood today.
0: You should listen to me. Hey, Wemby, I got some news for you. Come listen to me. I'll tell you the real truth.
1: All right. Well, I think I was feeling like maybe we needed to avoid the rest of the Mariners weekend.
0: Really? I'll come. It didn't go well.
1: Wasn't the greatest.
0: No?
1: When a team that's lost 9 of 10, when you go to them and lose 2 of 3, that's, not... And then you only put up 8 runs in all 3 games. It's not ideal.
0: I mean, until yesterday, the Mariners were like 2 backup catcher home runs away from having lost, I think it was 8 of 9. Thank God for Mitch Garver, Johnny Pareda. Like, without those couple of home runs, you're looking at a disastrous stretch. But they got them.
1: I think that's why it's hard when there's an offensive explosion like yesterday to be like, yeah, they're back. They can hit now. It seems like those come every now and then it dries up again. The consistency has not been there yet.
0: 360 has the nerve to say that I clearly don't know about coaching basketball.
1: What? You have coached youth basketball, right?
0: Coach basketball. You don't think I know about coaching basketball? The only thing I know anything about. You're just along for the ride. Those guys are going to go do their thing. There's nothing you can do. Just hang out.
1: Maybe when you're coaching children.
0: 425 says, what did Imai say after the game about Saul? Maybe I motivated him. All right, thanks, Maura. Good stuff. Appreciate it. Thank you for taking us through the weekend. There was a lot going on, even without going through each Mariner issue. Don't worry. We've got three more hours to do that.
1: I feel like we're going to dig into plenty of it.
0: Yeah, we got a lot. At 7:30, we will go through what may end up being the most pivotal moment of this season. And I think it might end up being a huge positive for the team. We'll see. Before that, though, you know what we're getting into. Piggyback Part 2 next on Brock and Salk.
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18: My name is Emma. I am 13 years old. 6 years ago, I was injured in a car accident that left me paralyzed from the waist down. Last January, I got to meet my service dog, Marcia. 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
25: Now here are your hosts, Brock Huard and Mike Salk.
0: Good morning, buddy.
2: Good morning, Michael. You have a nice little break.
0: Tremendous. Yep.
2: Energized, recharged, refueled, ready for this two-thirds run. One-third of the way down, two-thirds run.
0: I don't know if I'm any of those things, but it was a lot of fun over the course of a few days. Some time up in Canada watching hockey. Some time at the Seattle Convention Center watching
2: volleyball.
0: Yeah, mm-hmm. A lot of family opportunities, which was a lot of fun. Quick little shout-out to Cecily, who did score an overtime game winner. I wasn't there. I was at the volleyball, so Heather and I had switched spots. But
2: yeah.
0: On her birthday, overtime game-winning goal.
2: Let's go.
0: I know. Like shout out to Cecil. Yeah, that was pretty cool. But we come back, Brock, to... There is so much weird stuff around the Mariners, man. This is so weird. There is so much weird stuff. It's all really weird. Like, there's nothing clear and decisive, and this is great, and this is a problem. Everything right now is just weird. Yeah. And last night was probably about as good an example of that as you're going to get, as it was on paper.
2: Butt kicking.
0: On paper, it was exactly what the doctor ordered, right? Bats came alive. Pitching was tremendous. The piggyback worked great. Both pitchers benefited from it. Everything was awesome last night, right? Except it wasn't, because Luis is throwing stuff all over the dugout, and Bryce didn't sound happy either. In theory, it worked great. In practice, maybe it worked great. But the takeaway from it doesn't feel great. Luis said afterwards, so if you missed it, Luis threw four innings, right? Mm-hmm. Shutout ball, looked great. 60-something pitches.
2: A lot of swing and miss.
0: Worked great. And then they pulled him after four, because piggyback day, Brock. It's piggyback day. And so then Bryce came in. Bryce pitched great. He gave up two runs late in the game, but he pitched great. Pitched five innings. And then you see the video afterwards of Luis's reaction of being pulled from the game. Not happy.
2: Mm-hmm.
0: Not wild about the decision. Unless maybe he was mad about something else. Who knows?
2: No, I like to say nonplussed.
0: Yeah, you say he was non-something.
2: Nonplussed.
0: Mm-hmm. He was, he threw first his jacket and then his glove. As I said earlier, those aren't great throwing items.
2: Mm-hmm.
0: Like, if you're going to throw something with some heft. Right?
2: Yeah, I mean, you could risk your elbow.
1: You could risk your shoulder, your
0: trying
1: labrum.
0: To throw a jacket. Like, yeah, it's like trying to hang up a cell phone in anger. Like
1: trying to grab a jellyfish.
0: It just doesn't work.
1: Yeah, don't do it.
0: I was making a comparison to Die Hard earlier. Perhaps you remember when Bonnie Bedelia's secretary goes, that man looks really pissed.
1: I don't.
0: After he's trying to like smash the glass table with his gun. Like, it's awkward. It's not meant for that. That didn't look, not a great look for Luis. And then afterwards he says, quote, it's a plan that I've never seen. This piggyback. As a competitor, you want to go out there and just continue. But at the same time, we knew that was part of the plan, and you got to respect what his decision was.
1: Mm-hmm.
0: So I'm sure cooler heads prevail late, and you get out there and talk to the media. Nobody wants to blow the whole thing up. Mm-hmm. Bryce basically said he only found out about this a couple days ago. He said afterwards, I haven't done this in a while, really, since college, pitching out of the bullpen. So I don't know. I didn't really know how to navigate it, but I just did the best I could. Here was a little of Bryce on the field with Brad Adams.
3: Is it getting more, I guess, comfortable now that you've done both situations?
1: No.
3: This setup's not very comfortable.
0: It goes on from there and gets better.
3: You know, like I said, I mean... At the end of the day, I get to come out and pitch in the big leagues.
0: He goes on from there. But
1: I'm going to take this two ways.
0: It took him 15 seconds to get to the positive part of that.
1: Let me take this two ways quickly.
0: Okay, please do.
1: Number one, any of us and any of you out there that have parented, you have said at some point to your child, no matter what the age is, I don't know if it's 7, 8, 13, 15, I am sure everybody has uttered these words. Why are you making it so hard on yourself? You're just making this so hard. Why are you making this so difficult? Like, that's the first thing. Why are you making this harder than it has to be? You didn't make it hard. It's your decisions. You're doing it. Like, I can't tell you. I can guide you. I can try to parent you. I can love you through this. But you're just making this very difficult on yourself. Mm-hmm. That's number one. Number two. You know, Luis kind of struggled this year. It's been a bit of a struggle for him. He's got a 7-0 lead. He's got a chance to get a win. Just pitch one more inning. You know, and he pitches five and he gets the win. And, you know, he has 5 shutout innings. I don't know if you get the coat throwing. I don't know if you get all those antics. I think it's just I don't love it, but I'm not going to be this pissed. You pitch him 4 and don't even get him to that 5th inning point. I don't know. It's just complicating a matter that is just, like we said it the last time around, when it goes really well. And this has gone really well. Like, this has gone as good as it could go.
0: Mm-hmm.
1: In really both of those occasions. And yet you leave a bunch of people just really miffed about it. And by the way, this is about as much noise as you get in baseball, correct?
0: I would say.
1: I mean, I think in 17 years of doing this in different situations, this is about baseball does all it can to mute it, to quiet it. It's a long journey. It's like parents fighting. Just quiet it. And this is for baseball, this is really loud. This is really, really, really loud elements for that clubhouse to deal with. Well, that wasn't even all of it over the 4-day weekend either.
0: Well, we'll get to some of the other stuff. But this one's the most immediate. Yeah, it was. Look, man, I told you how I felt about it last week. I hate it. I really don't like the piggyback. It absolutely... Now, I mean, the problem is
1: funny,
0: here,
1: so
0: Brock.
1: I would think, and people would think, listening to this show and listening to you and knowing your personality, and shout out to the gal at TSA yesterday. You know who you are at SeaTac. You were awesome. I think people would say, Salk should love this. This is kind of innovative. This is pushing the envelope. This is kind of analytics-based. Like, if there was somebody, I think, perception-wise, that could get on board this... Hey man, you're protecting your players from themselves. You got 6 arms. You're trying to zig when others zag. You're trying to chase edges. Just perception wise.
0: Well, if you had gone into your season and said, "Hey, this is what we want to do," fine. Like, if you had gone through the whole off season, like, "Hey, here's how we're going to do it. We're going to talk it through with everybody, and we think that there's an opportunity." Okay,
1: but you didn't know what Emerson would be in the off season.
0: No,
1: and you didn't know that Bryce would have an app.
0: But now, and this is what I said before, Brock. Like, now you're sitting and trying to. You're trying to
1: react
0: on the fly in a season where you're supposed to be competing for a World Series.
1: You know, by the way, last night, that's a team that's leading your division, and you smacked them all the way around. And you've taken 3 or 4 from them. And you showed that you can be the class of this division when the pieces are put together and people play to their capabilities. So it's not just like hot air talk. Like, you showed the talent that everybody thought you had, and it was on full display 1 through 9 and, you know, I guess 5 and 6 in your rotation last night.
0: I don't know, man. I'm pretty blown away by the whole thing. I'm pretty blown away. It really was bizarre. And again, like, I'm sure if you're in the Mariner front office today, you might be sitting at your desk or wherever and saying, "Hey, we're great."
1: Yes.
0: I mean, like, we got the, they've
1: pitched our bullpen. We got all of our leverage arms for the next 2 days. Yes. Yeah.
0: They've pitched 16 some on innings with these two guys in the piggyback, and they've allowed a total of 4 runs, 2 of which were garbage time.
1: Yep.
0: You're 1-1. You got a win that you sorely needed yesterday. Your bullpen, your right, Brock, is going to be 100% fresh now for the next 2 games. Like
1: on paper, this all looks good.
0: It looks great.
1: Yes.
0: And yet, but it doesn't feel great. The vibes don't feel great.
1: On paper, great. On people, poor.
0: I mean, isn't that sort of, I was just saying, Amora, and not that I've been following it raptly, but isn't that sort of what just happened with the Cleveland Cavaliers? Right on paper? Hey, well, we feel like analytically we're winning the series. Cool, but you just got swept.
1: Mm. So now what?
0: I don't know. Well, that's the other thing. Somebody said earlier, like, what's the exit strategy here?
1: Right.
0: I don't know. I don't know what the exit strategy is. I mean, they've sort of committed to this thing, and I don't, and it's working.
1: Yes.
0: So, like,
1: and this is what you wanted, right? The last time it didn't work because you didn't score any runs.
0: But they did yesterday, and it worked great. So now what do you do? You can do this a third time? I don't know. I don't know what they do next. Uh-huh. I think it is but I hope they've got a plan. There's a lot of really smart people in the organization. I would assume they have a plan to make this thing work. But as of what we've seen right now, it has been it's working and not working at the same. It's twice it's worked and not worked at the same time.
1: Right.
0: So I got to give them credit. Like it's worked. But also it hasn't worked.
1: On paper. Worked really, really well.
0: Really strange situation. We'll come back. We'll give you guys everything you need to know, including those details of what happened last night, next on Brock and Salk.
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34: 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Here's what you need to know up first.
0: Well, part two of the piggyback, Brock. The result was a whole lot better than the first time. Certainly, they get a win. Luis Castillo, brilliant through 4. Bryce Miller pitching the final 5. Bullpen gets a full day of rest. That's how they drew it up, and it worked in that way to perfection. It helped to get some tremendous offense.
35: The pitch. Swung on, line drive into the gap, right center field. It's falling. It's down. It's a hit. It's going all the way to the wall. Here comes Naylor to third base. He's being waved. The cutoff throw home on its way. No throw home. Naylor slides. He's safe. Randy into second. A ringing double. The Mariners have another. It's 2-0.
0: Yeah, and then they kept adding on from there. Luke Rayleigh went yard, and Dom Canzone went yard, and everybody else got into it later. Randy went yard. I mean, just they were all over it offensively, which was awesome. And as Dan said, it's something that, you know, they kind of needed to do.
1: That's huge, to get that, to get JP's homer, to kind of add on there to make it seven. And then to get Randy's later, again, we talk about adding on and how important that is. And those guys were able to do it tonight offensively and made a huge difference for us.
2: Yeah, crooked numbers. We've been talking about that. Can we get some crooked numbers? Mm-hmm. When are we going to see this? And that was the most hits, most runs scored this year, obviously. And it was everybody contributing in that lineup. And, yeah, I would think, whew, kind of a breath of fresh air. Right after a tough series offensively, certainly the first 2 days in Kansas City were pretty rugged to get any kind of momentum going as a group. Mm-hmm. So collectively, that was phenomenal. Phenomenal offensively. And then the piggyback on paper worked exactly the way it's supposed to work. It's just, unfortunately, you got a couple very competitive human beings in Luis. And both of them are not guys that just... Yeah, they're not necessarily Logan and Emerson and going to totally zip it either.
0: Yeah.
2: I think they're going to kind of share their feelings and share their emotion.
0: Obviously, Luis was very frustrated, slammed down his glove, slammed down his jacket in the dugout. After being lifted, Bryce didn't exactly make the communication sound great, made it sound like he just found out a couple days ago that he was going to be in the pen, which, by the way, he's never really done before.
2: Yeah, this kind of reminds me of that.
0: Let me give you Dan's explanation on taking out Luis.
1: I mean, I don't know if it was predetermined, but I think, just once Bryce gets going there, it's kind of hard to get... to set him down, and so I think it was a situation where we went with it, and again, tough one, I know, and I think Rock deserves a lot of credit.
2: You know what it reminds me of? Reminds me of a 2 QB system where neither guy is particularly happy. I mean, it's a challenge. On paper, this is great. I got Tim Tebow that can run QB power. I got Chris Leak that can run the passing game element of it, and I get the best of both worlds. But it's just, unfortunately, more dynamics involved as human beings, as leaders. When you've got the track record that Luis has, the respect that he has, when you got a Texarkana rattlesnake that is fully healthy and throwing 98 and wants the ball and wants to shove, this is a challenging element.
0: Didn't we determine he's not actually from Texarkana?
2: We did.
0: I thought we did.
2: What?
0: I thought he's not from Texarkana.
2: Did? Who did?
0: I think a lot of people did.
2: Are you sure?
0: No, but I think. I'm not sure. Obviously, that's why I said I think.
2: Okay.
0: But I think we determined, he's from Texas, but I don't think he's from Texarkana.
2: Really?
0: I don't know. We'll do a little research.
2: I've said it to him before.
0: I know you have, but I don't think it's accurate. They'll get game two tonight in Sacramento. Emerson Hancock against Luis Severino. And
2: I'll text
0: three games under 500, game and a half behind the A's.
34: Here's the second thing you need to know.
0: Text Bryce today and ask him if he's from Texarkana. Exactly.
2: I might just do that.
0: Baseball season's got a lot of ups and downs, a lot of moving pieces, obviously, in the roster. The latest on Cal Raleigh.
1: Continuing the rehab process, and today I think getting a chance to maybe play some light catch. So that's a good sign. But again, he's just, really have to be careful with the obliques, as we've talked about, and take it slow. But I know he's put a lot of work in prior to this with the rotation stuff and building the strength and getting it back. So I think in terms of a progression, I think he's on pace with where we would hope. We'll just continue to see it as we go.
2: How many days has it been, by the way?
0: It's been about a week, right?
2: Has it?
0: I don't know.
2: 10 days? 8 days?
0: Yeah, sure.
2: Days all run together. Right?
0: Yeah, I don't know.
2: Yes.
0: They were long weekend days. Those count double, I think, or maybe half. I'm not sure. It's difficult to determine. In any event, good news there, hopefully. But again, with Cal, the light throwing, until he plays, we won't really know.
2: No, but this is going to be the ramp-up period, and they're going to be very guarded and very careful. And yesterday was the first little baby step.
0: Yep.
2: Can you just kind of lightly go throw? And then this morning you feel great, and you maybe throw a little bit more. Yep. And you just kind of take these little baby steps, and you take it really slow.
0: Gabe Spire joined the team yesterday in Sacramento. Hopefully he's activated as soon as tonight. That would be a nice little lift for the pen. And Victor Robles back, of course, on Friday. He hasn't had a lot of success at the plate yet, but good to see him and bring some of that athleticism and hopefully a little bit of another option against the lefty, which they will have tomorrow against the A's.
34: Here's the third thing you need to know.
0: Brock, the Super Bowl champion Seattle Seahawks are going to get back on the field later this afternoon. First OTA, organized team activity of the offseason, basically a little mini camp over the next 3 days. Saw Brady's report yesterday on Devin Witherspoon. Says the Seahawks made an initial offer several weeks ago. But the two sides did not yet appear to be close to an agreement.
2: They also, that agency represents Christian Gonzalez, the corner there out of New England that we saw in the Super Bowl. A very, very good player. So this is kind of how agents and agencies will try to run things. And what does that look like? And how do you figure all that out? And do I understand that the number one rated midday show in the Seattle market is going to be out there?
0: I think you
2: do. The VMAC today? The Bump and Stacy and C-Raj and Maddie. Maddie will be at the controls here. But the other three, the Triumvirate, the number one rated show in the market, will be out there taking it all in.
0: That is all true. All right, that's everything you need to know. Quarter past every hour here on the Brock and Salk Show.
2: Kind of. How awesome was Cole Emerson over these last 4 days?
0: Holy
2: smokes.
0: Really
2: absolutely spraying it everywhere, playing everywhere, short, third, awesome.
0: Oh, I thought you meant because he got Avery to watch an entire baseball game with me on Sunday.
2: Really?
0: Yeah. It's the first time I've watched an entire baseball game with Avery.
2: How does that Kraken player that she's got the hots for, how does he feel about that?
0: Well, one of them she's out on.
2: Really?
0: Yeah.
2: Oh, that's right. Some off-the-ice stuff.
0: Yeah. Unfortunately, wasn't going to fly politically.
2: I don't know, man. Part of me kind of, honestly, I was waiting, really anxious to start the show today. 4 days off is kind of like, I'm
0: ready to go. There's a lot to talk about.
2: And then there's so much to talk about that it just...
0: Let me lay some of this out a little bit.
2: I don't think, honestly, it's all bad. I really don't. I think sometimes noise and friction can be a good thing.
0: It can be. I think then you're going to love what we're going to do next. Because I think something happened, forgetting about the piggyback, although obviously it plays a role here. I think we all saw something, maybe, on Sunday that could end up being the most important, most pivotal moment of the season. I just don't know whether it's going to be positive or negative yet, but I think it's going to matter a lot. We'll explain next on Brock and Salk.
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3: I'm 4 News Now meteorologist Matt Gray. A much cooler day in the inland northwest, cloudier as well, with a chance for very early day or very late day showers and maybe one or two isolated thunderstorms in North Idaho. We have a busy week of weather ahead. Afternoon thunderstorms possible every afternoon for the rest of the week, with temperatures well into the 80s by Thursday.
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0: We may have seen the most pivotal moment of this baseball season on Sunday. The thing is, we're just not going to know for a while whether it's going to hurt or help the team. And I really do mean that. I don't know. The moment occurred, Brock, when Julio was late for his at-bat. Remember that on Sunday? Mm-hmm. So Julio in the, well, that must have been the top of the seventh, was late for his at-bat. They called a pitch timer violation, and he wasn't just a little late. It's not like he was, like, just running out there and missed it by a second.
2: Mm-hmm.
0: He's literally, after the pitch clock violation, just starting to put on his equipment. And which, by the way, at this point, you know, they're like armored tank divisions out there, the hitter. So, like, he's got to put on his leg thing and his arm thing and an elbow thing and his knee thing and a helmet, like, and then the bat and the pine tar. Like, it's an hour and a half process.
2: Was this an irritable bowel deal that he had to overcome?
0: No, it was definitely not that. That I think everyone understands that, you know, there are moments, and unfortunately, you probably got to take care of those when you're not first up in the next inning. But yeah, so Julio was super, super late for his at bat. But I think in order to figure out why he was late for the at bat, it's helpful to go back half an inning to the bottom of the sixth where they did give up a whole bunch of runs, right? And Salvi had his big hit and all that. But it was in that inning that there was a fly ball to left field with a couple runners on base, and Randy kind of drifted back on it, and it got to the wall, and it got over his head, and then Julio had to run and pick it up and throw it in. A couple of runners score. It wasn't a great scene. I think there's a legitimate debate as to whether or not Randy should have had the ball, but I will tell you that I think he should have.
2: You don't backpedal. You run. It's like a punt. You never backpedal when you're catching a punt.
0: Don't drift in the outfield.
2: You get to the spot.
0: Yep.
2: And then you take care
0: of it. Just don't drift in the outfield.
2: Yeah.
0: You don't drift. Did the ball carry a little too far on him? Sure. Did the wind take it a little bit? Did it carry farther than expected? Absolutely. But you control what you can control, which is you don't drift in the outfield. You start learning that very young. And he did. He drifted.
2: Yep.
0: So I'm going to put two and two together. And maybe that's not right, but my immediate reaction when I saw that Julio was late was, oh, I bet he was talking to Randy about whatever the hell just happened in left field.
2: Mm-hmm.
0: That was my immediate reaction. Was it accurate? I don't know. But here's what Dan said as an explanation after the game.
1: Yeah, I don't know what had happened in the dugout. I think he was talking to somebody, about defense or something that happened in the field, and just didn't get up there in time.
0: Okay, so I don't know what Dan's referring to. I can't tell you for certain that Julio was getting after Randy, but I am going to go ahead and make that leap because I think it's a fair leap. And by the way,
2: and others reported that, correct?
0: Did they? Did it happened?
2: Oh, I thought I had seen some of the other folks reporting that there was a conversation between the two.
0: Well, it sure felt that way. So if they did, I didn't see that, but I will assume that that's absolutely what happened, that a conversation occurred between that half inning when Julio was late. And I don't think it's much of a leap. By the way, afterwards, Julio did not say that at all. And this is exactly what he should say, probably, to cover if that's what had happened.
3: Yeah, I was kind of, there was a long, kind of long inning. I was just really focused on defense, and I forgot that I was the leadoff hitter, you know, and like, it happens, you know. I was just trying to, you know, play defense and forgot about that.
0: Yeah, I mean, I don't think that's the case, but good on Julio. The clubhouse business stays in the clubhouse. What was he going to say? Hey, why were you late? Oh, because I was screaming at Randy because he didn't do the right thing in the outfield. But we know, remember they told us, Brock, that they were holding each other accountable, all of those guys in the outfield. Mm-hmm. And I'm going to assume that Julio was holding Randy accountable for some lazy defense in that case, that he did not pay attention to the fundamentals, which say get your butt back and get to the spot and then react from there. So, okay, so let's assume that's what happened. I think you could read it two ways, and I think this could go, as you like to say, two ways. First of all, public frustration. And that I would say this is an example of public frustration because it got to all of us, right? Is often associated with a clubhouse in trouble. And I think it's very fair to wonder where the manager was or why Randy was back in the game the next inning, if it was that big a deal. I think those are all real questions. I also think, Brock, and I'm going to quote you to you, as Brock often says, the best teams are led by
2: players.
0: The players themselves. Tell me the whole thing again.
2: Yeah, the whole thing is you're a bad team when there's no voice.
0: Right.
2: When there is no voice, no leadership, meekness everywhere, you are a bad ball club, bad team. You can be a decent team, a surviving team, if you've got a strong voice as a coach, right? Strong voice with your staff, strong voice that points the direction of the organization and guys follow. But you are a great team, and you maximize your team when your voice is the clubhouse, okay, when it is the player-driven voice. That is when you get full accountability.
0: And I think we know that that's part of the reason for the whole switch in managers a couple of years ago, right? Is, you know, Scott had been that very strong leadership voice in the clubhouse trying to build a culture where there wasn't one. And it probably went too far at the end, right? Where, you know, that was time, his voice was too loud and he couldn't give it up. And understandably, eventually the guys are like, look, we need the clubhouse. It's got to be our clubhouse. Mm-hmm. And that was the end of Scott's managerial tenure here in Seattle. And Dan, for better or for worse, has it absolutely empowered his players. He has, from everything we've heard, largely stayed out of the clubhouse. So I'm going to take it, I think, as a good sign that it was Julio who had what I imagine was a somewhat animated conversation with Randy. I think Julio is the best person and in the best position to do it. Julio's the one who's got a friendship with Randy. Julio, and Shannon will tell you that they are friendly. We saw Randy kissing his knee the other day after he fouled a couple balls off of it. Like, they're friendly. We know that. He's the one who probably has the combination of relationship and gravitas. And not to mention their whole deal of we're going to hold each other accountable. No one is better suited to managing Randy Arozarena in that moment than Julio Rodriguez.
2: Co-sign.
0: So hopefully, Brock, this is a turning point. Hopefully, and by the way, since then, they've scored like 100 runs. Right? I mean, they came out after that and actually got themselves back into a game that they had no business getting themselves back into. They actually came out after that moment and played some of their, honestly, over the last two games. Yeah. Since then, it's been some of the best baseball they've played in a few weeks. So, and again, such a small sample size, who the hell knows? Right. I'm not going to sit here and tell you that that is like the watershed moment. And we were not going to know for another couple of weeks as to whether or not that moment truly was a positive or because the next day you get another clubhouse or dugout incident with Luis throwing stuff. Maybe it's the opposite and maybe things are fracturing and nobody knows. I don't know what's going on. I don't know which it is. But it is, I'm not going to sit here and say two incidents in 2 days, problem. I'm not going to say that until I know whether or not Julio was able to solve one of those two things by stepping up and holding his teammate accountable.
2: It is impossible to say, though. It really is impossible to say that this is not noisy. I mean, this is for baseball, this is noisy. This is pretty, this is about as loud as it gets. This would be like Sherman and Baldwin fighting on the football field. Like the fair parallel to that game and the emotion that you see is you do let off steam. You do get after each other and baseball doesn't do much of that and certainly doesn't express it in a real public forum the way that Bryce has and certainly the way Luis did yesterday. I mean, this is noisy, and I think that noise can go one of two ways. I do. We watched it. We saw it win a Super Bowl, Salk, in nearly a second. Like, you can make that work if that's going to be kind of the personality of it. You can also see it just start to unravel. And a lack of focus, a whole lot of me, a whole lot of this is not fair to me. This is about me. This is about my numbers. This is about my production. This is about my stats. And it can easily go that way in the sport of independent contractors as well. So it's going to be rather fascinating and kind of must see and must listen, really, over the days and weeks ahead.
0: And again, you know, you try not to bring contracts into it. And now this is sort of in the zone of wild speculation. But Julio, Cal, guys with long-term contracts that are sewn up here for a long time to come, they don't need to worry about those things. They can focus 100% on the team element of it. Randy, last year of his deal, right? Everything that he does right now is all about his future prospects for getting paid. And by the way, I don't entirely blame him for that. He's paid his dues, man. He has been under team control forever, like for a really, really long time.
2: Yep.
0: And now's his chance to finally get to free agency, something that the players union has fought for decades ago. Like, this year is really important to Randy.
2: Yep.
0: So there is some natural, I don't even know if it's friction, but just sort of a natural two different directions there, maybe a little bit. a nexus point of some sort. And so, some of that is natural. I am very curious to see what happens next. Dan has, as we've said, very much turned over the clubhouse to the players. So how the players handle some of what you just described as noise becomes incredibly crucial, especially, as Maura pointed out again earlier this morning, when a year ago, all the talk was about the vibes, right? All of the talk was about the family and the vibes and the love for one another. And it takes you all the way to within a couple outs of getting to the World Series. It was incredible. The vibes, I think, is ultimately what I would say is the vibes don't feel great right now. And I'm hoping that Julio and his conversation was an opportunity he saw to try to change that trajectory not an exacerbating issue to make it even worse.
2: Yeah, and I think also above all of that, okay, above all of these individuals is you are at that point leaving Kansas City, losing another series in four games under 500. I mean, at that juncture when that started and yesterday as you begin this series, you got a piggyback deal and Luis and Bryce want to win. This team wants to win. They have, as a team, collectively underperformed at 25 and 29 at the halfway point, Salk, on pace for 75 wins. As they get on that airplane, leaving Kansas City, who had lost 9 of 10, and they took, what, 5 of 6 from you in the two series you played them? So you can understand where there's some...
0: I mean, Brock, as I said, they are two, until last night, they were two backup catcher home runs away from having lost 8 of 9. I mean, thankfully, they

0: two, until last night, they were two backup catcher home runs away from having lost 8 of 9. I mean, thankfully, they got those home runs, so yep. They didn't lose those games. I mean, you can always kind of write these stories a whole yep. bunch of different ways, but they were two backup catcher home runs away from losing 8 of 9. Mm-hmm. Thank God they got those two. Thank God for Mitch Garver and Johnny Pareda, or you're having a really tough conversation today.
1: Yeah.
0: Instead, yeah. you're a game and a half out.
1: Again, you win this series, you take the next two, you lead in the West.
0: It's hilarious.
1: You take the next two, you're half game up on these A's.
0: By tomorrow afternoon, you could be mm-hmm. in first place. I mean, that's just right. the reality of the situation in the AL and specifically in the American League
1: West. But that doesn't soften the underperformance collectively as a group.
0: Right.
1: That is still three games under 500.
0: Mm-hmm.
1: That just did not have these expectations, these conversations. Frankly, and I texted you guys, I think, Saturday or Sunday after one of those losses, that something's got to give. Like, you can't be, quote-unquote, this talented of a team and be on pace for 75 wins.
0: That's true.
1: Something's got to give. Some pressure point, some valve, some steam. Something's gonna bust it somewhere. Player, management, front office, some steam's going to be released.
0: What do they say about pressure, Brock?
1: Oh, you know what pressure does, baby. Mark Jones, baby. It busts pipes or it makes diamonds.
0: All right. Well, it's going to have to do one or both of those things here in this situation.
1: I love when I say that.
0: Well, just to update you guys, Jeff Passan had to move some things around. So Jeff's going to join us at 9:30 today. I had said earlier I was looking for a little time to maybe take some calls.
1: A little release valve? Are we going to do a little Tuesday release valve?
0: I feel like it might be a good day to take some calls, maybe at 8:30. Cool. Thoughts on the piggyback and all of this. I think maybe
1: sure?
0: we... I think you don't want to?
1: No, I'm fine with it.
0: I would just kind of like to hear the thoughts.
1: Yes.
0: Let's do some Blue 88. I'll think about it.
2: This is Brock and Salk's Blue 88.
1: We're going to go red, right, tight, close, sprint left, G, U corner, half back, flat, on one. Ready?
2: Brock Huard tackles three football questions as only he can.
1: Blue 88.
3: Now here's your hosts, Brock Huard and Mike Salk.
0: All right, Brock, let's do three football questions. Get away from the baseball for a few minutes. Leonard Williams living his best life? How?
1: Oh, I love the big cat. So I'm gonna tip my cap to you. It was at the Super Bowl. It was sitting there on not even Radio Row, Media Row, and we were in the camper there with our show that precedes us on ESPN Radio, and you'd ask them about Leonard Williams.
0: Yeah.
1: And even before then, right, I think you went on our show with Mike McDonald. And went on a real campaign to make sure the world knows Leonard Williams. And you know what I love about Big Cat? He lives his life out loud.
0: Mm-hmm.
1: So he was tweeting the other day. Did you see him tweet a picture of Little Cat? His son?
0: No.
1: Little Cat was on his... just
0: That's
1: he's
0: cute.
1: Hold, Big Cat, Little Cat. He's kind of holding Little Cat. He was up in Sitka, Alaska with some of my peers up there.
0: That's
1: some
0: your
1: of
0: the, jam right there.
1: Some of the folks that I know. Saw some fun stuff of him up there fishing, chatting with some folks with the Seahawks. He's front and center down here at OTAs. He's going to be out there today. Just loves his guys. Just loves his team. And I don't know. I just, for some reason, took in all those images of the weekend and knowing that they're now going to hit the ground and actually play football. They're going to get to compete against each other mm-hmm. in these organized team activities. It's been no ball training. It's been ball, but separate sides. And now, starting this morning, or about, 11, 12 o'clock, they'll be on the field actually competing and playing football. And big old Big Cat going to be right in the middle of all of it.
0: So you didn't really have much there, just that it's cool that Leonard Williams is Leonard Williams.
1: I had Big Cat, I had Little Cat.
0: Oh, you had Little Cat, okay.
1: I had Leonard up in Sitka fishing. I got some video I can send to you, but I can't send it to you. It's proprietary.
0: It's proprietary.
1: I got a lot.
0: Wow.
1: And what I guess I'm saying is that we can talk about all the stars on this team, and everybody can talk about Sam Darnold, Devin Witherspoon, and JSN, but let's not forget
0: there
1: about the heartbeat in many ways.
0: There we go.
1: The purr.
0: It.
1: The Big Cat.
0: Question number two. I hope Big Cat's getting some sleep with Little Cat around. Who's the one Seahawk, Brock, yet to participate in this offseason? And is it about time for him to show up?
1: Yeah, I think we're going to try to be out there Thursday, right? And I think we're aiming to
0: the
1: that. I'm going to watch practice Thursday. And I think it's kind of about time now just for DeMarcus Lawrence.
0: Mm.
1: I think it's totally understandable with his not first, second, third, fourth, or fifth kid, but his sixth child that was born in the offseason. Totally get it. He's been there. He's done that. He knows the scheme inside and out. His play spoke for itself last year.

0: But I think it's kind of now, just from a football perspective, a team perspective, a group perspective, frankly, a competition perspective, I think now is kind of the time that I would sure love to see DeMarcus. Doesn't have to. It's voluntary. The mandatory is in a couple weeks, and maybe he just waits and shows up then and loves on everybody, and there won't be any vitriol or animosity. But when you're the only one, and he is, from my understanding, the only one that hasn't yet been in-house to really get it going and participate and just be around the guys. So I think now, as they get going with actual football, I think I'd like to see I'd like to see Tank out there.
1: Certainly worked for me. Question number three. All right, which is more realistic, Bo Stevens, right guard, to start the year at some point, or maybe at some point, or Anthony Bradford taking another step forward?
0: I'll tell you what, and I'm not going to say this has been like the equivalent of A.J. Barner in the barnyard, making such a splash and impression as a rookie. But I have not heard from just one or two people around there. I've heard from multiple people.
1: Mm-hmm.
0: This Bo Stevens guy is going to really, really push. And he is like a pro's pro. And then now, you know, again, now it gets real. Now you're actually competing. Now you're trying to block Jaren and Byron and these guys with a helmet on, right? And not even pads. So it'll get a little bit more real right now. But I was surprised at the amount of positive noise and momentum that I had heard about these last month and a half with him. And I know Ray Roberts joined, I think, the afternoon guys last week and had this comment to say, a big Ray, about Anthony Bradford.
2: I don't think he needs to mature like as a man, but as a player in the league, like how to study, how to prepare, how to be locked in. You know, at my rookie year, after my rookie year, you know, there were some things about my game where I would kind of, I could play great for three and a half quarters, but I have a half a quarter where it just felt like I was just out of sorts. And so I worked with this like psychology type of a dude to kind of help me figure out the messaging I needed to tell myself in those moments to get myself locked back in.
0: Is it possible in year four? Is it possible in the contract year that Anthony Bradford can lock in with a football maturity?
1: Sure.
0: It's possible. It's also possible, like Randy Arozarena in the contract year six at 30-something, still has a hard time locking in every play, every snap, right? Every pitch in baseball. I think, unfortunately, I got 3 years of track record that says it's going to be difficult for Anthony to do that. And when I got a rookie that has that football maturity from day one, from the jump, like Gray Zabel did a year ago, I don't know. If I had to answer that question specifically and say which has a higher chance of happening, that something all of a sudden clicks with Anthony Bradford and he becomes a really football mature player of every 65 snaps, or that Bo Stevens is going to start and play some games at right guard, I think I lean into the latter.
1: Wow, how about that? All right.
0: Yeah, I think it's Bo Stevens from some of the early momentum I've heard here in late May.
1: That is today's Blue 88. Maura played me the sound earlier, Brock. Have you heard the sound of Todd Monken?
0: Oh, about the 7-on-7 interceptions?
1: No.
0: Oh,
1: not that one.
0: Stuff?
1: It's not new. It's from, I think, Friday, but you and I were both not here. Moore played it for me this morning, and my God. So this is Todd Monken. Well, it speaks for itself. As you know, coach of the Cleveland Browns.
3: Just for the record, have you had any face-to-face with Garrett yet?
4: Miles?
3: Yeah.
4: No.
1: The reaction is hilarious.
4: No.
1: Miles? Are you kidding me? Why'd you even ask? Brock Heward? No. He's not in front of mine. No.
0: You know, 50-something, Salk, I think, Tom, I shouldn't say that. I don't know how old he looks like.
3: Just for the record, have you had any face-to-face with Garrett yet?
4: Miles?
3: Yeah.
4: No.
1: That absolutely slays me, man. That just kills me.
0: Let's see how old Todd Monken is here. Make sure he's not one of those that's lived a lot of twofers.
1: That is hilarious.
0: Oh, he is 60. Okay, he is 60. So 60-somethings that get their first shot at head coaching jobs in the NFL, two directions. Take it two ways.
1: Mm-hmm.
0: Kind of ease into it, or just like full guns a-blazing.
1: Yeah.
0: I think we...
1: Have you talked to him? No.
0: I think we know which way. Mr. Monken is taking this opportunity.
1: Why would I have talked to the best player on my team? No. I think I know what I need to do, and none of those things involves talking to the best player on the team. No. I'm busy with Deshaun Watson. Thanks. No. We'll be right back.
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19: Hello!
1: All right, so let's see. Passon's going to join us at 9:30. We've got an announcement, a show announcement to make at 9
0: Family
1: o'clock.
0: Business.
1: Family business will be aired at 9 o'clock. Mm-hmm. So that's coming up a little bit later.
0: Mm-hmm.
1: OTAs.
0: I think we should open up the lines at 8:30.
1: I think
0: and
1: so
0: if it
1: too.
0: Goes sideways, then we can, you know, you got power.
1: Well, I think people, I just want to hear some. There's a lot of opinions.
25: I don't
1: on
25: know
1: it.
25: If you guys can beat what G did on Friday.
1: Oh, yeah, I heard there were tears.
25: G really emotional. Wanted to take calls. Lefko was not really about calls. They had a whole discussion about it. So I said, let's take one. Yeah, and Seth called in and talked about how G's, like, changed his life.
1: What?
25: And it was really emotional. Like, the text line was just like, I'm crying. Thanks a lot, guys.
1: Wow.
0: Wow.
1: Yeah. This is what happens when Brock and Salk take a Friday off. Well, you never know what's going to go down here on the air with Lefko and G and some of the
0: Maybe
1: characters
0: people
1: around.
0: Maybe crying at 8:30. Maybe crying at 9.
1: Maybe.
0: Yeah.
1: Yeah, I might be crying at 9. I'm actually a little, I'm not happy about what's happening at 9 o'clock. So, right. Yeah, so we'll dig into that then. OTAs today.
0: Yes.
1: All right, three things that just sort of, that I would like to kind of hear and see and think about here at OTAs. You mentioned getting DeMarcus Lawrence back. That's going to factor in.
0: Mm-hmm.
1: Number one for me, I just like to see Spoon. I know he's been there, and I read Brady's piece, and by all accounts, big smile on his face and all the pictures. But, you know, first practice that's been open to the media. I don't think that I am not trying to be drama Salk or say like, he's going to be upset, because I don't think he is.
0: No.
1: But I would just like a little, It's a storyline, and I would like to just know that his state of mind is positive, that he's there, that everything is progressing, and that there's no hard feelings right now, and that eventually they're going to get something done.
0: Yeah, if he is competing the way he was in the medicine ball toss, Salk, he is going to, when he finally gets to play football, he's going to be, I think, the loudest out there. And I think Bud Clark is going to look to him even and go, man, you are crazy. I thought I was crazy loud.
1: Mm-hmm.
0: Man, you are an absolute just rod of a football electricity. So I don't think there is like that. That's a 0.0% chance. He will be activated. He will be wired. He will be noisy in all of the right ways, competitive. I mean, we get to play football for the first time against each other since the Super Bowl. Build up to the Super Bowl, practice before the Super Bowl. So let's go. He will 100% be fully on board. Don't doubt that at all. Number two.
1: Who gets the first reps at running back?
0: Mm.
1: I mean, I think it's going to be the kid. I think it's going to go to Jadarian Price. We know that Zach Charbonnet is not going to be able to take them. He's still returning, right? Obviously, and rehabbing. I don't
0: good
1: think
0: job
1: it's
0: on the Jadarian too.
1: No, way. I've been money on that.
0: No,
1: I don't.
0: Have.
1: Well, it's
0: you
1: his name. I don't think it's going to be George Halani. I don't think it's going to be anybody else they added
0: Emmanuel
1: in this offseason.
0: Emmanuel Wilson is the name you're looking for.
1: I don't think so. But I am curious. Emmanuel Wilson would be the other possibility. He's a veteran. He's been around. He had over 500 yards last year. Like, you know, it could be Emmanuel Wilson. I wouldn't be mad if it is. But I'm kind of hoping it's going to be Jadarian Price.
0: Mm. I think the guy that played significant snaps in the NFC title game and the Super Bowl would be the much more likely candidate than somebody from the outside that he gave kind of a minimum contract to.
1: I guess. But, I mean, he's never done anything in the league. We went through this the other day, right? Helani has like 8 yards, like 80 yards total in the league. The other guy's had 500 yards last year.
0: Been a tremendous team player and special teams. Tremendous down the stretch of the season. Played a vital role when Zach went down. It wasn't too big for him. So if it's going to be somebody that's not your first round pick, I think it would be George Helani. So it's worth it's
1: yeah. Right, I guess that's three different possibilities of folks that could get those first reps at running back. So that's something I'm curious about. Yep. And then you mentioned Tank Lawrence, and I guess I would just look at the edge rotation. I'm just curious what that's going to look like. Mm-hmm. But those guys are all going to be in there, and they're all going to be playing. So this is kind of again, there's no drama here. I'm just sort of looking forward to seeing what that looks like.
0: Yeah. Yeah, with Dante in the mix now and Chenna mm-hmm. and Eric Hall. And
1: I'd like to get eyes on Dante.
0: And if Tank does show up, you're not going to all of a sudden just like be full speed today. You're probably going to build him up into some of those different reps. And yeah, I think along those lines, out of that, honestly, is there's no Boye now. And Derek Hall isn't a contract year. And what does Derek Hall look like? Do we feel him more?
1: I saw what he looked like the other day. Derek Hall?
0: An old Pete Carroll, an old Pete Carrollism. Like, do you feel 58 in kind of a way that, hey man, you're a senior now. You're not the freshman. You weren't not the immature sophomore. You were a very productive junior. Mm-hmm. And now you're a senior in our program. And do you carry yourself in that way? Like, yeah, now it's kind of my turn. My turn to step in and own a whole lot more of that edge. So, yeah, and then I'd have to add on for me, Salk, and this is kind of where my eyes will be Thursday, is what does this in any way, what does this system look like any differently with a new voice running it?
1: Right.
0: No Janoco, no Kubiak, no Rick Dennison, but still Benton and a ton of other pieces that come back on this staff. What does that look like? You know, I gave you all those numbers. Bumpus did a video there, and I think ran through that on Thursday's Blue 88 of all the motions and all the shifts and all the things that San Francisco likes to do. Well, he won this interview process against some very capable in-house candidates. And I think he won it because on that whiteboard, he was really good. He really knew his stuff and his X's and O's and kind of like, oh yeah, you have sat under one of the better play callers in Kyle Shanahan. Mm-hmm. You do know your stuff inside and out on this whiteboard. How does that translate now on the green grass? What does that look like? What does that sound like? What is that? Is there any change? Are we seeing a ton of tight ends out there? Are we seeing a little more 11 personnel? Or, it's hard to evaluate that in just OTAs, but these are critical reps. You don't get very many. You get like 9 of these practices. Right? You get more of these practices than you do practices before, your first preseason game.
1: I wasn't reaching too far with the things that I was looking for. Those are just sort of,
0: big picture.
1: Yeah. Well, is he there or is he not? Is he on the field or is he not? Which person is there?
0: Salk, when Bob Condotta and Brady are out there.
1: Yeah.
0: All right. Bueller?
1: Yeah.
0: Bueller?
1: Well, those are just some important roll call and viewing things. I'll leave the, what the offense looks like and the different, mm-hmm. I'll leave that to you and Bump and Dave and the guys who really understand it all. I'll tell you, man, volleyball tournament this weekend at the Seattle Convention Center.
0: Loud.
1: Well, so I'm not going to try to change the rules of volleyball, but I have a few changes that I think could be made to help maybe the viewer experience and maybe the game as well. Just a couple thoughts after watching, I think, 8 matches of Avery's over the course of the weekend at the convention center, 14U volleyball. There's, I think, 15 courts playing simultaneously in one room, one giant room at the convention mm-hmm. center. Mm-hmm. First thing I think I would change is there's really no need for all of the refs to have whistles during these volleyball games. And certainly not to blow them as often as they do. They blow a whistle when every point ends and before every point begins. Why? It's not basketball where you've got to alert everyone to stop. Like, the ball goes out. Everyone knows the point is over. Why do you have to blow a whistle every time? Why do you have to blow a whistle to tell them to serve? They're making nonstop hand motions. Just play. Why do you need to blow whistles all the time? It's deafening. It's awful. There's no need for it. All right, if you're playing one team in a gym, fine. But if there's literally 30 teams playing at once, why would you need to blow the whistle so often? Ridiculous. Easy to fix. And it would improve the viewer experience by a lot.
0: Okay.
1: Number 2, warm-up time seems to be over 10 minutes before each game. I don't understand.
0: What?
2: It's bizarre. They got to go through hitting and spiking and serving and then the other team and then the this and then that. Brock, it's longer than the game itself.
25: Is too much?
2: Maura.
0: Yes, Maura.
2: South Central is a hockey game. 3 minutes. They skate around for 3 minutes and off you go.
0: Maybe the first game at 7 a.m. or whenever it starts, 5 a.m. with all those teams. Yeah, maybe then you get the full warm-up. Once you're playing games,
2: they've been playing all day. They literally just played a game, and then it starts again. They're like, well,
25: okay,
2: it'll start in 10, 15 minutes when they're done with their warm-ups. It's crazy how long it takes, and it adds probably an hour to that. We did not leave the convention center until 10 p.m. on Saturday night.
0: That is absurd.
2: Absurd. And you could have at least cut an hour off that, maybe more, by eliminating some of the warm-up time.
0: Great.
2: So that's number two.
0: Oh, my gosh.
2: Third thing, and this is more of a rules thing, but this is very much... Brock, what are we doing here?
0: This is all you have time for, yes?
2: This is the last one.
0: Okay.
2: I mean, I could give you more.
0: I know you
2: Believe
0: could.
2: Me, I was taking copious notes.
0: Yep.
2: If you serve a tennis...
0: Is this a tangential, like, U Sports take? This is kind of what you're doing?
2: Well, maybe. But if you were to serve... And this one is just volleyball in general. If you were to serve... In tennis, and it hits the net and then goes over and bounces in. It's called a let, right?
0: That's right.
2: And so you take it over.
0: Yeah, like a do-over.
2: Why don't they do that in volleyball? So every once in a while, a girl will serve. It hits the court of the net and then just, like, flops over. And they get rewarded for that with a point?
0: Right.
2: That's ridiculous. Yeah, just do it again.
0: Yeah.
2: Man, I had so many thoughts. Over the course of 3 days of watching this volleyball tournament. But shout out to everyone.
25: How does Avery feel that you just think hockey is perfect?
2: I got all kinds of thoughts about that, too. Trust me. I got plenty of thoughts about the problems with the youth hockey.
25: Oh, no.
2: But these three just seemed easy to fix.
0: Are a beautiful human
2: being. Brock, there's a lot of real challenges in the youth sports world. We went through them on Thursday. Like, real hard issues.
0: Yeah.
2: Surely we can get behind shortening the warm-ups in youth volleyball to make it last less than 10 minutes long. What are we doing? We'll be right back with everything you need to know next.
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11: 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Here's what you need to know. First.
13: All right, the piggyback, Brock, it went better last night. I think objectively you would have to say that. I mean, they were awesome. Luis didn't allow a run. He was incredible through four innings. And then Bryce came in. He allows two runs late. But at that point, the game was well out of hand. And so on paper, it was tremendous. And obviously, it worked even better because the offense really came to play. I'll tell you. It's amazing how one fortunate break, one way or another, can change a game. Mm-hmm. It's not an error because you can never assume the double play. But in that inning, in the third inning yesterday, the A's failed to turn two. There's a little bobble.
14: Yep.
13: And instead of being out of the inning without giving up a run, they end up giving up a six spot, Luke Raley being a big part of it.
15: So while he set, deals.
16: Swung on. Blasted. Right field. This is on its way.
17: Lyle, you'll have to do this homework assignment, but I'm pretty sure of this. I think Gary Hill has called 92% of the home run calls. I think old Rizzer in his final season is like, what in the world? Can someone hit a home run, a grand slam, do anything when I'm on the call and not a Gary inning for crying out loud? Because Gary's gotten a lot of the home run calls this year. In the biggest crooked number and the most hits in any single inning this season for the Mariners, and went a long way in what that 9-2 victory last night.
13: Well, that was great. That was all the good news, and the offense, you know, really got out. They got after it, and nice to see a bunch of those guys break out. Hopefully that will be the start of more. But the other side of this was some of the frustration of the guys that were involved in the piggyback. We saw Luis Castillo come out after four, clearly frustrated, slammed down his glove, tried to throw his jacket in the dugout, and you know, clearly wasn't happy afterwards. His comments didn't make it sound a whole lot better. Here, let me read you Luis. It's a plan that I've never seen. This piggyback. as a competitor, you want to go out there and just continue. But at the same time, we knew that that was part of the plan, and you got to respect what the decision was. Here was Bryce, his view of things.
3: Is it getting more, I guess, comfortable now that you've done both situations?
14: This setup's not very comfortable. But like I said, I mean, at the end of the day, I get to come out and pitch in the big leagues, and something that I've dreamed about my whole life. So would I rather start the game? Yeah, but anytime I can be on the mound in the big leagues, I'll be grateful for it. So,
17: not quite the Roger dry throat he had last week after speaking about the piggyback, just an extended pause. But you can fill in the blank.
13: Mm-hmm. Yeah, he didn't seem too happy and said that he just found out about it a couple days earlier.
17: What do you say to the caller who's going to call in and say, Mike and Brock, what are y'all doing? This is what managers do. This is what coaches do. Protect themselves mm-hmm. and protect players from themselves. And in this situation, it's the best way to protect.
13: There's a valid point to be made there.
17: Guys.
13: There's a valid point to be made. I disagree with it, but I think it's a very valid point, and that's one of the reasons I am sort of excited to have some of the phone calls, because I think there are two sides to this. It's hard for me, though. I really... Uh-huh. This one's tough for me. I don't like it. And it just feels self-inflicted to me. It just feels like self-inflicted wounds that really aren't necessary. And I just think you got to have a better plan. Regardless, it works last night. As you get your win, game two tonight in Sacramento, it'll be Emerson Hancock against Luis Severino.
1: Here's the second thing you need to know.
13: Nothing would help more than getting some of your guys back who have been injured or ineffective because of injury. It looks like Gabe Spire joined the team yesterday in Sacramento, hoping he's going to be activated later this afternoon. And then a progress report on Cal Raleigh as he started some light throwing yesterday in Arizona. Obviously a first step towards returning from that oblique strain. Dan was asked whether Cal would just stay in Arizona through the road trip or maybe come back home.
15: Yeah, I mean, I think just kind of assess where he can get the best attention and the best work and kind of make a decision from there. But, I think right now he's in a good spot down there with, the personnel that we have down there and where he is in his rehab, progression. So, just kind of see when we get back out where he is with that.
13: All right, guarding some state secrets there. So we don't really know where Cal will be.
17: I think maybe the heat and the better weather and everything you get in Arizona at this point as he takes these baby steps. And yesterday was light throwing, and maybe, there's going to be an obvious plan step by step. They've gone through this with a bunch of different players over the last couple years, so there will be a process involved. I'll say this about the piggyback, Salk. Mm-hmm. Another positive last night with just those two guys is you'll have Ferrer. We expect Spire to be activated. You have Brash. You have three guys to handle a lot of these lefties over the next 2 days.
13: Yep.
17: Like, you should win this series. Like, you have everybody and all hands on deck and that kind of weaponry to help, shut down a very left-handed lineup. A's a little bit like you. Very left-handed lineup.
13: And what I see, the A's are bringing up their best prospect, who's a left-handed pitcher, but it looks like he's not going to pitch until after the series. He's got what's the kid's name, Lyle? It's like Storm Chase or something. Like, what's the kid's name?
18: Gage Jump.
13: There you go, Gage.
17: Storm Chaser?
13: What's it? Gage what?
18: Jump.
13: Gage Jump, Storm Chase. None of them are names. Fine. Gage Jump. What a great name. I already like Gage Jump, and I haven't even watched him play.
17: We have a kid on our team named Blaze Blauser.
13: Oh, that's pretty good.
17: Oh, he's just set to hit people. What's your name? Blaze Blauser.
13: That's pretty good. Well, Gage Jump.
18: Thank goodness he's not going to pitch in this series.
13: I know.
18: He is a lefty.
13: I know.
18: A lefty who throws 97.
13: Yeah, if I were them, I'd have pitched him tonight instead of Severino and then let, what's the other guy who's pitching tomorrow, the other lefty?
18: Jeffrey Springs.
13: Yeah, like, just forget about Severino. Just throw the two lefties against them.
1: Here's the third thing you need to know.
13: Seahawks back on the field today. We'll have a lot more on this tomorrow once they've actually been out there. That's everything you need to know. Quarter past every hour here on the... Well, we're just out of time. Sorry. We're running out of time here, Rock. What can I tell you? There's no other news there. They're just
17: what's his name?
13: Huh?
17: Stormtrooper?
13: Gage Jump? Dude, that's hilarious. What a hilarious name. Gage Jump.
17: Are you opening the phone lines or what?
13: I think we pretty much have to.
17: Let's do it.
13: Yeah.
17: I'm on board now.
13: Okay.
17: Still nervous an hour ago, but I think I'm
13: on taking board. Calls on volleyball rules, right, for youth sports. By the way, a lot of people agreeing on the whistles thing. There's just no reason for all of those whistles. There's none. It's just way too many whistles. All right, what do you guys think? 866-979-3776. We have not opened up the phone lines like this in a long time.
17: You are so old.
13: Me? Yes. No, I'm helping. I'm not old. Brock, literally everyone in the crowd
17: is... I gotta put in my earplugs.
13: Brock, not me. Everyone. The entire crowd. I've never seen anything like it. Everyone there has AirPods in during the entire match. During the whole tournament. Stop with the whistles. Stop the hammering.
17: 866-979-3776.
13: All right. What is the question here? The piggyback? The Randy and Julio conversation? I guess the question is...
17: Mariners, go.
13: What's happening? Is all of the noise over the last couple of days here, is it a good thing that's going to kind of clear the air and allow their talent to come out? Or is it a problem that is about to get exacerbated? 866-979-3776. You can go from there. But I would like to hear from every Mariner fan out there. It has been a wild, weird, loud ride here over the last couple of days and weeks. Where do you think it's going to go next? And what do you make of what they're doing? How do they get out of this? How do they turn this thing around? 866-979-3776. Going to try to take your calls next.
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20: I'm 4 News Now meteorologist Matt Gray. A much cooler day in the inland northwest, cloudier as well, with a chance for very early day or very late day showers and maybe one or two isolated thunderstorms in North Idaho. We have a busy week of weather ahead. Afternoon thunderstorms possible every afternoon for the rest of the week, with temperatures well into the 80s by Thursday.
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13: You think, Brock, if I had been born Gage Jump, that I'd be more successful?
17: No question.
13: I think so. I think, like, once you get named Gage Jump, the world is just, the quarters of the world just are open to
17: you. And imagine if you were 6 foot. Yeah. Like, if you were just 6 foot.
13: If only. 509 weighing in this morning. The real question is, why is Salk such a whining little bee? That's the only question that Salk should be concerning himself with this morning. Thank you, 509. Appreciate it. It's good to know I'm so well-liked in Wenatchee. All right, let's open up these phones, 866-979-3776. What do we make of the piggyback and some of the noise? We've talked through it throughout the morning, right? We talked through Julio and Randy and what we think may have happened in the dugout or in the clubhouse in between innings, as it felt anyway, like Julio had a talk with Randy after a defensive miscue and then was late for his at-bat because of it, understandably. And I think that's a good thing, but we're not going to know for a while how it plays its way out. What do you make of the piggyback that in some ways has worked, but in others sure seems to be making some folks inside the dugout mad? And you saw Luis and Bryce in consecutive games showing some of their frustration. Let's open it up. 866-979-3776, starting with Skyler in Seattle. Good morning, Skyler.
7: Hey, what's up, guys? First of all, I want to say Gage Jump, very cool name.
13: Very cool.
7: See how he does. Yeah, so with the piggyback, I think the sample size is small, right? We only have two games. But you could argue in both games it's worked out pretty well. I mean, there is a point where we're talking about sending Luis to the bullpen anyway. I mean, he's been struggling this year, particularly with the home runs, with the velocity. And the bullpen is really banged up. I mean, I don't know if it's an ego thing for these guys, but you could argue it's working. I mean, Bryce's velo's up, but he's also missed like 2 months. So I think for now, I think they let it ride.
17: Mm. Oh, I think now you do, right? I mean,
7: yeah,
13: they're going to.
17: Yeah, you've had tremendous, on paper, I mean, this is the kind of the difficult part of this, or the rub, I should say. Like, on paper, this has been brilliant. Or maybe this is exactly what you want.
13: Kind of. I mean, you could write this the other way. I mean, like, what you could say, the opposite side of that is Luis Castillo pitched four innings yesterday, came out of the game after only throwing 60 pitches, mm-hmm. and then you burned a Bryce Miller start in a 7-0 game. Why would you need Bryce Miller to pitch in a 7-0 game?
17: Well, that's a funky stadium. Right, whatever, the wind man. Is blowing out. Well, whatever, you hit Luis five home runs. They can get going.
13: And you also could have continued to pitch Luis. Like, that's the other side of it. As I said, you can argue this one both ways. Mm-hmm. I'm not disagreeing necessarily with the point. It has worked really well. But, just to give you the full complement of the conversation, like, you also burned a Bryce Miller start in a seven-run game. Mm-hmm. Is that something you really want to do?
17: Are you really burning the start when you got six guys for five starts?
13: Maybe.
17: Are you?
13: I don't know.
17: I'm trying to figure this thing out. I got six guys. I only got five spots for them. It's musical chairs. We played musical chairs at the wedding the other day.
13: Did
17: great
13: you?
17: Great game. Oh, yeah. I didn't participate. I know thyself.
13: Yeah.
17: And I let,
13: you're going to be like Cecily last year when she was crying at musical chairs.
17: It's more about the kids, song. It's more about the kids. It's
13: truly, time truly for me a horrendous moment as a parent. Okay. What is my kid doing? Why is she getting angry at musical chairs? Why is she complaining that it's unfair in musical chairs? She's my God.
17: She's going to find this genetic.
13: Apparently she's got yours. 866-979-3776. Let me try Isaac in Seattle. Good morning, Isaac.
1: Good morning, guys. Killing me. I tell you what, the piggyback feels a lot like the Mariners season. Kind of like the Mariners season feels every year. I've been a fan long enough to be disappointed and elated and disappointed and elated and then disappointed because I was elated, that sort of thing. And this season has been a lot like it. So now the guys are actually, they're feeling it themselves. Like, this is unfair. I just pitched a flawless half game. Why are you going to take me out? Yeah, we had three wins in a row. Oh, don't bet. Hit the brakes, guys. Hang on. We have a plan here. If we get too far ahead, it's going to be another 100-win season, and then we're going to tank in the first round. Like, we've been there. We've done that. I don't know. Maybe the Mariners just feel a lot better being mediocre and then surprising everyone in the last 2 weeks of the year. I've driven crazy by it. It makes sense. I get it. But, oh, my gosh. That's all I got. I love you guys. I hope the 9 o'clock thing doesn't rip my world apart. So please be careful.
13: It won't rip your world apart. No, I mean, it'll rip ours apart a little bit, but I'll tell you, the show's staying on the air, all right? So for anybody who's worried we're going to announce, like, another Brock and Salk breakup, we're not. But it is a bummer.
1: I do have a question.
13: Yeah, all right. What's your question?
1: I do have a question. Is Mara taking over? Is that what's happening?
13: Like taking over the world?
1: Yes, taking over. Salk is gone. Mara and Brock are the new thing. And now we're having, like, some wrestling competitions on the video, and nobody can understand what's happening on the air because it's just the He-Man and...
13: He-Man and the thumbs. Whatever. Mara's not... She may be taking over the world. She's not taking over the show. I'm not going anywhere.
17: Isaac, a little betwixt and between, Salk.
13: He's all over the map.
17: Kind of like him.
13: Can we piggyback Isaac with another call?
17: Yes.
13: Oh, I like that. Isaac, call again.
17: With Stormtrooper.
13: That was Stormtrooper. All right, let me go to Ed in Idaho. What's up, Ed? Good morning.
8: Hi, fellas. I say continue the piggyback. It's working pretty well. And just remind those guys that they're getting paid lots of money, and it's about the team, not their individuals.
13: Okay.
8: Ooh, thank you.
17: I kind of like. Ooh, yeah. I like that.
13: That's got Idaho written all over it.
17: I kind of like that.
13: Just remind those guys they have no right whatsoever.
17: You're about being
13: you
17: a Mariner.
13: For me, and you'll do
17: not about your numbers. Not about your numbers.
13: Do what I said to do. When I watched baseball in 1965, there's none of this free agency, and those guys did what they were
17: told. What would Nolan Ryan do, Song, if you walked to the mound and take the ball from Nolan Ryan?
13: Oh, he would have just said, I'm getting paid, so I'm good. Yeah. Yeah, take away all their competitiveness. Those guys should get paid, sons of bitch. Do what they're told.
17: What you saying?
13: Son of a bitch, you do what I'm told. Do what you're told. Get paid. Yeah, Nolan Ryan, I'm sure, would have handled that really well. Bob Gibson. Hey, Bob, we're doing a little piggyback today, so you're coming out after 68 pitches. You good?
17: Did you listen
13: Bob
17: to the
13: Gibson
17: sound?
13: Bob Gibson be like, hey. Yes, sir. I'll see you guys in five.
17: Did you listen to the sound of the Oakland A's broadcast?
13: No, you sent this. I haven't heard it yet.
17: It's pretty, you know what? Let's take some more calls, but I think we can fit it in to some of these calls. It's good to hear the other boost perspective, I think.
13: Do with your tools.
17: So shut your mouth and take a call.
13: That guy's got
17: right now.
13: Let's try. No, Isaac called back. No, go away, Isaac. We already talked to you once. You don't get to call twice. Jesse's in Whidbey. Good morning, Jesse. Isaac, hang up the phone. We're not taking your call again. Jeez. People this out of practice in phone calls?
17: Yes.
13: Oh, my Lord.
17: We don't do this a lot. I know.
13: Jesse, go ahead. Good morning.
17: It's our fault. What's up, Jess?
9: Good morning. So I feel like something that a lot of these problems are stemming with is Dan Wilson cut out to manage? He feels like he is unsure a lot of times with his communication and does not commit to things. The piggyback feels like, in theory, should be working if he just communicates with both the starters and sticks with the plan rather than backing out when things don't go well, especially after his press conference after the first one when he didn't seem to know what to say and was fumbling over his words. It just feels like a mess.
17: Mm. Yeah, I think Saul hit on this earlier. Thank you, Jesse, for the call. I think too often, and this is where you can't be as a play caller. This is where you can't be as a decision maker. This is where I think it's a real struggle to be if your managing relationship is in reactive mode and not proactive mode. I think anytime you are reacting to circumstances, right, you're just going to be behind the eight ball rather than as best you can. And it takes twists and it takes turns and there's injuries and it's not ideal. And it's any number of circumstances that come about in business and in sport and in market conditions. But if I'm consistently on the reactive and it feels through 55 games, that's been too many. Too many.
13: I think that's fair. Yeah, too much reaction and not enough proactivity. I think that's a fair comment. Yeah. And I think that's where the, you know, Bryce Miller kind of saying like, well, I just found out about this a couple days ago.
17: Right.
13: Here's Bryce's, he said, I haven't done this in a while. I'm reading from Adam Jude. Really, since college, pitching out of the bullpen. So, I don't know. I didn't really know how to navigate it, but I just did the best I could.
17: Mm-hmm.
13: I mean, that doesn't reek of great communication.
17: Yeah, you're forcing guys also into some of these situations and roles. And again, there's the other side of it that says, guys, then you tell me what to do. You tell me what to do.
13: That's not really their job.
17: How can we be proactive in this situation where we got six arms for five spots? How do we do this?
13: Except, Brock, five of those guys are pitching well and the other guy has an ERA of six. You don't really have that. I love Luis. I don't think anyone's been a bigger fan of Luis Castillo in this market than me. But one guy's got an ERA over six. Like, you don't have six guys that are pitching.
17: So does this, and again, this is just speculation. This is not on any news. Then it sure smells to me, the longer we have this conversation, is that Luis doesn't want to go to the bullpen.
13: Okay.
17: I mean, that's the way proactively.
13: He's doing his job. He's getting paid. That's how he's told.
17: That's how you would have to proactively have handled this a few weeks ago. Luis, you're just going to go to the bullpen. Mm-hmm. You're going to be our long arm in the bullpen. We're going to keep you stretched out.
13: And that whole idea of a long arm in the bullpen, no, absolutely not. I would not do that. That is garbage. There's no such thing.
17: Well, a long arm in the sense that we're going to keep you. Okay, that's the wrong way.
13: I'm sorry. Like that, I'm out. Don't give me this long reliever thing.
17: Because that's usually the least leverage guy.
13: Right.
17: I want to keep you stretched out. We got to do what we can to keep you.
13: Two or three innings.
17: Yes.
13: Okay.
17: But the idea of we're going to bring you in a game
13: that the other guy's pitching well in? It just doesn't make any sense. Why? I love the idea of Luis Castillo leverage arm. I think there's some real value in it. I don't know if it'll work or not.
17: But he doesn't.
13: I get that. So then find some other. But this doesn't make any sense. This is.
17: Mm-hmm.
13: You got five innings from Bryce Miller yesterday. He entered the game and it was 7-0. Mm-hmm. I don't understand.
17: You got five innings of Bryce and into the sixth the first time around because he was throwing a no-hitter.
13: Right. And then you took him out.
17: Right.
13: Because you had to give Luis time to pitch.
17: Yes.
13: I'm sorry. I don't understand it. It does not.
17: It's almost as if the very situation causes you to be in consistent reaction mode.
13: Well, that's right. And I guess I think the problem with it is that even when it works, it doesn't work.
17: Mm-hmm.
13: I think that's really what I'm trying to say and what we're trying to get at. And I think that's what you're hearing from a lot of the callers and texters. Even when it works, it doesn't fully work. You're right. It did work yesterday. They won. And both guys pitched great. But did it really work? You kind of also wasted both of their starts, and they're both mad. So, like, did it work? Even when it works, it doesn't work.
17: We got anybody else for the piggyback? Anybody else on there for the
13: piggyback? No, but here's Chloe. This is Zandy. Good morning, Zandy.
17: Zandy, what's up?
10: I think we should go. How are we doing, Brock? I think we should go ahead and just go to the six-man rotation. I don't see why we're messing around with

0: rotation. I don't see why we're messing around with this piggyback stuff. We can go ahead. I mean, everybody's going to be upset anyway, so we might as well go to a six-man rotation and just have all the pitchers adjust so that we can trade one at the deadline. That's my point of view.
1: I think the problem there, I like the thinking, and I think, by the way, there's maybe some merit to it, but, you know, the challenge with the six-man is just what it does risk-wise to your bullpen. That's really it. It's just the risk to the bullpen. And obviously, there's still some risk in the piggyback because, you know, if those guys hadn't pitched well yesterday, now you're using even more bullpen guys on top of it.
2: What do you mean risk to the bullpen? Because you're an arm down?
1: You're an arm short.
2: Okay.
1: You're a reliever short.
2: But now the Brash is back and Spire's coming back. Yeah. And
1: but you're still a reliever short. Mm-hmm. Even with those guys back, like, you've got more of your leverage arms back, but you're still a reliever short. Because if you have six starters, you only get seven instead of eight.
2: It's your last arm in the bullpen.
1: Understood, but those guys are there for a reason. Like, oftentimes you have to use them. And mm-hmm. so it's just, there's a risk factor. That mm-hmm. being said, I think I might prefer the six-man rotation to this.
2: I think Bryce and Luis would, by the way.
1: I think this is...
2: Yes.
1: I am not a six-man rotation fan.
2: Mm-mm.
1: I think I would prefer to this. Let me try Kevin in Port Orchard. Good morning, Kevin.
3: Guys, this is when Seattle Mariner fans just completely blow my mind. And I'm a fan, but I'm a realistic fan. How many times are we going to hear that this experiment is working? It's not. They're 1-1 in piggybacks. In the first piggyback, Bryce was pitching a brilliant game. They pulled him out early. They brought in Ferrer, who did, what, two-thirds of an inning. And then they kept Luis in the ninth inning in a save situation in a game that cost them. This is stupid. If Luis won't pitch out of the bullpen, you have to move him. You either trade him or you waive him or something. But we have too good of a pitching staff to waste our time dancing around the fact that he's got an over 6.0 ERA. This experiment is going to destroy this team, and we saw it this weekend, guys.
1: I don't know. I mean, look, that's certainly a take, and I think that there's it's a risk. I'm going to go ahead.
2: You're not cutting him. You're not doing that, eating $40 million.
1: Nor should you. He's still got value.
2: Where are you trading him? You're trading him at his stock being the lowest?
1: Yeah, you're not doing either of those
2: two things. You're probably not doing either of those things.
1: No, I don't think either of those things are real
2: options. That's not realistic.
1: And I'm going to go ahead and not make a comment about what this is going to do, because I don't know. I will comment based on what I'm seeing and some of the risk associated with it. But as we know, there are upsides to this. We've talked through it, and their callers are very, very accurate. Like, hey, it's worked. And look, you start today with a fully rested bullpen, right? Got a full day off. And if that helps Emerson Hancock get through the day, great. I don't think it's an accident that the piggyback comes the day before Hancock to try to rest your bullpen before the guy who's least likely to go deep into the game pitches. Look, I think that makes sense. But is it worth all of the second guessing and all of the frustration? And is it worth all that?
2: Mm-hmm.
1: There's benefits, which is why they're doing it. But is it worth it?
2: Yeah.
1: It doesn't feel worth it to me. Let me try Josh in Tacoma. Good morning, Josh.
4: Good morning. I also, you know, am thankful for all Luis has done, but at the end of the day, he is, at best, our sixth starter, and with the way Anderson's pitching in the minors, he might even be our seventh best starter, so he either needs to go to the pen, or they have to move on from him, because there's just no room in the starting if we're trying to win this year.
1: I get the point. I don't know. I mean, look, one of the other shames of this is Luis is now coming off his best start since game one of his first start of the season. And instead of talking about it, we're talking about the piggyback. I'd love to be talking about Luis. I'd love to be playing, you know, the Everly Brothers for you guys this morning and singing along. But unfortunately.
2: But was that best start because he knew he was on a short leash? Was that best start because he knew he didn't have to pace himself over six or seven?
1: I don't think so, because it doesn't seem like he knew that. If he had come out of the game and been like, heck yeah, did my job for four innings, then I would say yes, the piggyback absolutely helped him. But he didn't. He looked shocked. He's throwing things in the dugout afterwards. That doesn't tell me he's like, yeah, hey, I knew I was coming out after four, so I just go out and do my best.
2: Empty the tank.
1: No, he was
2: just simply emptying the

0: asked him that he was coming out of the game.
1: He was emptying the last parts of the tank. That's all.
0: It's a plan that I've never seen this piggyback. I mean, like.
1: Yeah, play. If you have that A's booth sound, play a little bit. It's kind of long.
0: You have that, Maura?
1: I don't know if you got that yet.
0: She might be answering calls. Hold on. Let me see.
2: I rolled it in.
0: All right, she's got it.
3: And so for Luis Castillo to be as frustrated as he is, it's because of the dirt under his spikes. He has earned every right, in my opinion, to be back out there, to get the Lions' share of this piggyback split here. And if he's throwing the ball the way he has tonight, and if he has produced the way he has tonight, and you have the lead that you have tonight, help me understand why it's not Luis Castillo back out on the mound right now. I'm having a tough time wrapping my head around it.
0: At Dallas Braden. Yeah.
1: Dirt under his spikes. And that's the baseball. By the way, that is the baseball traditional mentality. Mm-hmm. Where you earn it, where your track record matters, mm-hmm. right? When we talk to the Ryan Healy's of the world, and we talk to the guys of the Ryan Roland Smith's of the world, we talk to the guys that have been there and done
0: there's
1: it.
0: So much track natural record respect paid to your
1: and respect matters,
0: right?
1: In the game of baseball, in that clubhouse, in the patriarchy of a rotation, it matters to those guys.
0: We're going to get a little deeper into this tomorrow, Brock. But let me just ask you, and then I'll get maybe one or two more calls if we can. But they're starting to feel kind of the same. Is there any conversation to be had here? And I don't understand what's happened with the Cleveland Cavaliers entirely. You probably get it better than me. Is there any conversation or any comp to be made between the Cavs and their analytical bend and some of the challenges that it led them to against the Knicks here?
1: I'm not well versed enough in that. Okay. I just know you lose by 37 points in your final closing game. You got heart issues.
0: I was just listening to other people talking about it.
1: Yeah.
0: And a lot of that opinion seemed to be, yeah, cool. You forgot the heart. You got the numbers right, but you kind of overdid it. And now you kind of forgot the heart. Mm-hmm. And I wonder if maybe the numbers show you that this does work, but it feels like a real challenge for the heart and for everybody else involved. 866-979-3776. Let me try Mike in it. Our guy Mike. Mike in Edmonds, our favorite baseball fan.
1: In my rocking Mike. Chair with
0: Good
1: a
0: morning.
1: Blanket. Oh, Mike.
4: Oh, stop it, Brock. Stop it. Stop it. Salk is right.
1: Cat.
4: You are the instigator of all instigators.
0: He really is. It's awful.
1: Mike is the cat on your lap.
0: That's why at 9 o'clock right I'll be announcing a permanent replacement for Brock.
4: Oh, man.
1: Mike, your eyes have seen some baseball through the years. What do you make of this?
4: I hate it. I was so pumped at the start of the season. I had him for 96 wins, and that's not going to happen. And my biggest fear is that this is the beginning of the spiral into the basement. Not the basement of the West, but the basement of the season. I don't see it working. I see lingering resentment. And there's so much blame to spread around from DePoto to Hollander to Wilson. I mean, not having communication between the two guys that are piggybacking. How could that be possible? What was? Us three could manage better than that. That's terrible. So I'm rock bottom here.
1: I don't like this.
4: Okay.
1: Mike, I don't like seeing you in this state.
0: That's the worst I've ever heard, Mike. What can we do for you today? Who's your favorite band? What's your favorite music? What kind of music do you like?
4: Neil Young and Crazy Horse.
0: All right. That's interesting. That's not where I thought you would go. You kind of sound a little like Neil Young. You know what? I should have assumed that. You kind of have a little Neil Young sound to you, right? I get it. Yeah, okay. There you go. Just for you.
1: Come on, Mike. We can't have you this down, Mike. Not our mic.
0: Man.
1: Not my Mikey.
0: I was getting worried about you.
1: Not my Richie.
0: Okay.
1: Not my Mikey in Edmonds. No.
4: There's been no good path forward.
0: Cheer up, buddy. Cheer up.
1: Sing it, Mike.
4: There's just no good path forward.
1: Can you sing it? Can you sing a little Neil Young?
4: I'm not singing. No.
1: Come on.
4: I
1: Mike, it'll make you feel better.
4: Late, I've not been late to work. You can't make me sing.
0: Thanks, Mike. Love you, buddy. There's the great Mike in Edmonds. And a little Neil Young.
1: He's a top five caller.
0: Well, there you go. That is the people have spoken, Brock. Yes. The people have spoken, and they've weighed in on the piggyback and the current state of the Mariners.
1: When you put Mike in that state,
0: yeah,
1: we got a problem.
0: I'm concerned for Mike. Let's get a wellness check up there in Edmonds. All right. Jeff Passan will join us at 9:30. We'll get Jeff's take on this whole thing. Mm-hmm. Before that, though, a show announcement. Family business. Next on Brock and Salk.
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26: Now here are your hosts, Brock Heward and Mike Salk.
0: Fire! Oh, boy. Show announcement, Brock. These are never good. Mm-mm. These are never fun.
1: We just ripped the Band-Aid off?
0: Well, I don't think we have to say anything at all. That's sort of the one positive, and what is kind of a huge bummer, mm-hmm. is that you and I don't have to say anything at all.
1: Mm-hmm.
0: Lyle.
27: Oh, you guys are waiting for me.
0: Yeah.
1: Lyle.
27: Yeah, so this is... I mean, this is hard in every way, but this is my final week on the show.
0: Oh.
1: Lyle.
27: Yeah, they're just finding out for the first time.
0: No, we've known.
27: I'm kidding.
0: So let me start by saying Lyle told us almost like a month ago that this was happening, and huge kudos to Lyle for not leaving us, excuse me, in the lurch, for giving us a huge extra amount of notice in order to help us kind of try to fill his role, which, by the way, we've not been able to do.
1: He probably texted each of you the same way he texted
0: me. No.
1: Oh, he didn't? He just pulled you aside?
0: No, I'll tell you the story in a minute. Lyle, where are you going? What are you going to go do? Tell people why you're exiting the Brock and Salk. Is it because Bump and Stacy were so much more successful in the last ratings book that you just...
28: I'd say it's probably because you guys are so mean to them.
0: Is it because we are so mean to you?
27: I mean, I've seen texts about... Is Lyle going to get his high school diploma? And is that why he's leaving? He's taking a leave of absence.
0: Getting a little GED.
27: Yeah, I've seen some speculation about did they bully Lyle off the show? And I'd love to say it's all of those things. Mm-hmm. The funny thing that people don't get to see is you guys have been awesome. Uh-oh. Like behind the scenes, maybe people don't always see it on the air, but you guys have been huge mentors, friends. All of it. So, it's been a blast to be on the show. Where am I going? I'm not really going all that far. I mean, for people that wonder what's next, I'm not that hard to find. And what that would be is, I think a lot of people know that away from the show, there's a lot that keeps me pretty busy. And it's just gotten to a point now where I really want to focus all my time and energy and effort into that. So I'm shifting more towards all of that, which unfortunately doesn't involve being on the show every morning anymore.
0: Mm. 310 says, no surprise, you guys beat up on him so much. Right. 253 says, wait, I thought this was going to be bad news. That's not very nice. how dare you? 360, Lyle got tired of being a punching bag for a couple of grandpas. yeah. All right, so a lot of mixed reaction, not unlike the piggyback situation, yeah. A lot of mixed reaction to the news today that Lyle, this will be his final week. Now, some good news. it means that it reminded Maura that we really need to play as Lyle Smarter Than a Fifth Grader again. So we're going to do that tomorrow. We've got Mariners tickets.
28: We've already secured some on the line.
0: So we will have another second and last edition of Is Lyle Smarter Than a Fifth Grader?
28: We need people to bring it cash. And was it? Oh, wait. Yeah, was it cash? And, now I'm Eric and, yeah, Cash, I think, last time.
0: It was. Yeah.
28: And what, they were fun.
27: Was it Chase and
0: Chase?
28: Chase, you're right.
0: Chase.
28: We were just talking
0: Cash,
28: about someone.
0: Chase, who, yeah. Jump.
28: That's why I was second guessing myself.
0: Gage. Storm, Gage, they're all made up. Don't worry about it, Maura. It's fine. It's just taking
28: really
0: words
28: it last
0: and
28: time.
0: Turning
28: we
0: them
28: ended
0: into
28: up
0: names.
28: Having them split the tickets.
1: That's right.
28: It was down
1: That's
28: to the
1: right.
28: wire.
0: Yep. 425 wondering if Lyle's going to be a Chick-fil-A full-time now. I don't know. No, he's doing his own thing, which is great. Which is great. And we're really proud of Lyle. And it's been an awesome couple of years with him here. And excited that he's got an opportunity now to really fulfill his dream of doing it his way, which is awesome. Total respect for that. So Ryan Spokane wondering what? Now we need a new whipping boy. Just kidding, Lyle. Thanks for everything. I would say that. It was funny when Lyle told us, Brock. He was so awkward about it. It was really hilarious.
1: Well, it was different because he texted me.
0: Okay.
1: So he must have pulled you aside after the show.
0: Well, he was waiting and like sort of doing his like, it was hilarious. Just sort of like waiting uncomfortably. I was like, what is Lyle doing?
1: He's biting his lip.
0: Hey, man, can we talk for a minute? I was like, yeah, of course. Like I was worried something was going on in his life. It was sort of like when Maura had her problem with the Julio sound.
1: Oh, yeah.
0: Remember that? Oh, and she's like, guys, before we get going, I've really got to tell you something. Like, oh, no. Something horrible's happened to Maura's life. Oh, no. She just lost the Julio sound? Yeah, that's all right. So Lyle kind of did the same thing. Like, guys, we got to talk. And I was like, oh, no. I hope everything's okay in his family. And he's like, I'm going to leave the show. I was like, oh, okay, thank God. So, like, it's great. Like, you lower these expectations. So you're like, think something awful is going to happen. And then when you hear the bad news, you're like, yeah, you blew the Julio interview. Like, eh, whatever. We'll figure it out. Oh, you're leaving? Like, ah, all right. Well, good for you. So, jokes aside, Lyle, it's been awesome. Thanks for being on the show for the last couple of years. It has been, you're going to be hard to replace. You've been phenomenal. It's a tremendous understanding of the game of baseball, incredibly opinionated. You've carved out your own personality, and you're memorable. I get asked about you all the time. All the time. People ask me about Lyle, that's a tremendous compliment to what you've done and a role in this show over the last couple of years. So, congratulations! I think it's awesome.
1: I would co-sign on that. I would say I got a text. So different circumstances. I wasn't there, so I got a text, and legitimately, it came on a day that we were really hard on him. Like we had made fun
0: of
1: him.
0: Is that true?
1: Yes.
0: Oh, I didn't even remember that.
1: We were picking on him. I forget
0: those
1: which
0: days
1: occasion,
0: all run together.
1: I forget which occasion exactly that was, but I was like, oh, now finally tipped scales. Like finally enough's enough. Finally, he's going to be like, I'm done with you guys making fun of my education. Okay. Belittling me, hurting my feelings. I legitimately was like, crap.
0: Mm-hmm.
1: Kind of had to gird my loins. Had to get in the car and go for a drive because I knew the call was coming. And no, it was the opposite. Mm. He was incredibly professional.
0: Yes.
1: And I think we both know that the demands of this, with what he's trying to do and burning it on the other end,
0: it
1: just gets to a point where it's not sustainable.
0: Yep.
1: You know, that this is, I've got to make the best business decision I can. And I fully, you and me and more, I think everybody fully supports it. Go for it. And the beauty of this guy is he goes for it with what he knows and what he loves. And that is baseball and all in. And that will be my greatest encouragement, man. All gas, no brakes. Just go for it.
0: 100%. And Lyle's content, what he and TJ put together, the whole Marine Layer universe is cool. So congratulations, Lyle. We're happy for you, but we are going to miss you.
27: No, you guys have been awesome. And I'm going to miss being on the show. That's why this is incredibly bittersweet. It's bittersweet in every way that I'm excited about what TJ and I have done and hope to do moving forward. But yeah, this has been a blast. I mean, maybe the early wake-ups aside.
28: Yeah, I was going to say, that first day of the alarm not going off.
0: Yeah, you want me to call you at 4:30 on Monday?
27: That'd be something.
0: What's up?
27: Just to scare me.
1: Where are you?
0: Why aren't you here?
27: But I would say, like, the reason it was so hard to tell you guys is a testament to how much I've loved the show and loved being a part of it, because it's different than a 9-to-5 job. It's not a clock in, clock out sort of thing you have coworkers and you have people you're just cordial with. Like, you know, you're a part of it every day and there's so many conversations that happen on the air, off the air. You know, you become true friends and people become close. And that's why I don't plan to obviously like lose touch with you guys by any stretch when this is over. It's just, you know, maybe it won't be every single day I'm part of the show. So yeah, to have to tell you guys that I won't get to be around it every day was hard. So that's why I tried to build myself up.
1: I mean, I tried to sing It's So Hard to Say Goodbye, Boys to Men, and I got the, what's that?
28: Yeah, Lyle doesn't know Boys.
0: Do you think Lyle's going to text us back now that he's not on the show anymore? Well,
28: no, I mean, but I'm hoping that if I reach out.
0: That whole speech there, Lyle, about how tight we are and how close we're all and communicate, you never write us back. What are you talking about?
27: I don't know if that's true, but sometimes you and Brock get into some really long conversations that I don't have anything to contribute.
28: Like
27: you guys talk sometimes on that text thread, and I'm watching, and I'll... Sometimes,
28: same, Lyle, same.
27: Sometimes I am busy, to be fair.
1: He's like, just eating popcorn and PB&J.
27: Nah, not quite. Sometimes I legitimately am busy while that's going on, and I don't see it till after. But sometimes I see what's happening, and I'm like, I don't have anything to contribute to this.
1: Avoid.
0: What are we going to do? What are we going
28: to
0: do?
28: Will you at least get back to me if I text you to come on as a guest, or are we dead to you now?
27: Of course.
28: Okay. Yeah,
0: that's good. Some of our former producers wouldn't do that. That's nice. That's a good sign for the way things are ending here. Anyway, we don't have a replacement yet for Lyle. No, for the 3,000 texts. Boy, howdy is not done selling Cutco knives. He's not going anywhere. No, he's not coming back.
1: You know what's going to happen now, Lyle, right? I mean, you know what's going to happen. His Mariners are going to make a World Series.
0: And obviously. Like,
1: yeah, that's going to happen.
0: 206 says, Lyle's petulant apathy is paired well with Salk's repugnant arrogance. That's nice. I appreciate that, 206. That's really, really nice. I'm glad to get caught up in the crossfire of that. Just a little stray.
1: It's Isaac from Seattle.
0: So I don't know what we're looking for. We don't have a replacement yet. So if you know somebody or if you're interested in the gig, I guess let us know, because we are searching far and wide for one of the least coveted spots in Seattle radio, waking up early to take grief from Brock and Salk. Lyle, we love you. We're going to enjoy this last week.
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35: 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Here's what you need to know. Up first.
0: Well, Brock, the piggyback part 2 yesterday, it worked in that they won the game and they saved the bullpen and Bryce came in and was effective himself, and in all those ways, it kind of worked the way they wanted it to. But even when it works, it doesn't fully work because the guys end up leaving pretty frustrated. Luis throwing things in the dugout, and Bryce seemed kind of confused for the second time about some of the communication around it. It was a challenge. Dan explains why he took Castillo out after 4.
37: I mean, I don't know if it was predetermined, but I think, you know, just once Bryce gets going there, it's, you know, it's kind of hard to get, you know, to set him down. And so I think it was a, you know, situation where we went with it. And again, tough one, I know. And you know, I think, you know, Rock deserves a lot of credit.
1: You've quoted me or had me quote myself a couple times today. I'll quote the old Mike Salk 17 years ago, first preseason, first spring training, talking about baseball and sitting me down and helped me understand that baseball is about role development. Baseball is about guys knowing what's expected of them. It's not about open competition for the right guard position. That's usually not how it works. And unfortunately, I think some of this piggyback has brought some of that about. I don't know how long you're going to go. I'm not sure. If you got a no-hitter going through 4 or 5 or 6 or, yeah, I'm sorry. You're just going to have to go out there and kind of wing it and trust us, and we'll take you out and take the ball when we feel we're ready to. And, well, Luis was not ready to give up the ball. Mm-hmm. Bryce wasn't ready to give it up in the last start. And as you said, when it goes well and you win, there shouldn't be negative implications and consequences with largely good veteran guys. Mm-hmm. Luis's been the rock. He's been the trusted guy. He's been beloved. And to see him that miffed, Bryce is thoughtful. He's fun. He's competitive. He's a lot of things. To see him unable to kind of share what he really feels and believes, that's kind of the human being element, the reminder that it's more than just performance.
0: Yeah, there are actual humans out there, and this does seem to make it hard on them. Now, in the meantime, the Bats, they took advantage, man. A's made one mistake, right? Just one mistake. Didn't finish up a double play, and the Mariners took advantage. Everybody got involved.
2: The pitch. Swung on, line drive into the gap, right center field. It's falling. It's down. It's a hit. It's going all the way to the wall. Here comes Naylor to third base. He's being waved. The cutoff throw home on its way. No throw home. Naylor slides. He's safe. Randy into second. A ringing double. The Mariners have another. It's 2-0.
0: He got it going.
1: Nothing, and then it was 6-0. And then it was 7-0. And 7-1 and 9-2 ultimately.
0: Yeah. Good day on the offense, though. It's good to see Randy continue. He has just been unbelievable. Rayleigh's been super hot, and he got it done again. Canzone with a big home run.
1: First home run.
0: JP hit a home run. I mean, like, there was some really good stuff there yesterday. Hopefully, now they get it going offensively. Game 2 tonight in Sacramento, Emerson Hancock and Luis Severino.
35: Here's the second thing you need to know.
0: All right, Cal getting closer. Here was Dan with an update.
3: Continuing the rehab process and today I think getting a chance to maybe play some light catch. So that's a good sign. But again, he's just, really have to be careful with the obliques as we've talked about and take it slow. But I know he's put a lot of work in prior to this with the rotation stuff and building the strength and getting it back. So I think in terms of a progression, I think he's on pace with where we would hope. We'll just continue to see it as we go.
1: And hopefully no setback. Hopefully he wakes up today after light throwing yesterday and is able to throw a little bit more and eventually do some light swings and then eventually some batting practice and eventually some infield and all the things that he needs to do. But it's going to be, it was a 10-day stint on the IL. It's going to be much more than 10 days.
35: Here's the third thing you need to know.
0: Seahawks are going to get back out on the field, Brock. They are the reigning Super Bowl champs. That's kind of fun. Yeah, they are. And they're going to be out on the field for a OTA, organized team football activity today, playing a little real football the next three days, today, tomorrow, and
1: this
0: Thursday
1: was the day,
0: as well.
1: If my memory serves me right. Wasn't this the day a year ago where you were really concerned about Sam Darnold? You wanted Jalen Melrose to be the starter.
0: That's not true.
1: If my memory serves me right. You watched Red Zone. You were done. Like, you threw picks.
0: That was actually a training camp. Anyway. Thanks.
1: Oh, was it? I apologize. Memory failed me.
0: Get your facts right. Why don't you get your facts right?
4: This is a crazy question.
0: Yeah, why don't you get your facts and come back and see me, Brock? That's everything you need to know. Quarter past every hour here on the Brock and Salk Show. I mean, just get your facts right. I mean, I did have some questions.
1: What about Jalen Milroe, by the way? He's kind of
0: it's a real question.
1: Guy, right?
0: Huh?
1: What about Jalen Milroe?
0: He's going to be fine.
1: Okay.
0: Yeah, he's going to be a big, yeah. Just get some facts. Get some facts and come back and see me.
1: Who said that, Lyle? Who said, get some facts and come back and see me? Do you remember which famous basketball coach had a tirade?
0: I think I know who it is, but I'm not entirely sure.
1: Get your facts and come back and see me, Lyle.
5: Sounds like part of the Mike Gundy, I'm a man on 40 rant.
1: No.
5: That's what it sounds like. I think he says get your facts straight at some point in that rant.
0: He might, but that's not it. It's at UConn. It's either Jim Calhoun or Gino, but I think it's Jim Calhoun.
1: We're looking for Jim Calhoun.
0: Was it Jim Calhoun?
1: I was looking for Jim Calhoun.
0: I believe it was Jim Calhoun.
1: I know it was Jim Calhoun.
0: You know so?
1: I know so.
0: You're that sure?
1: Oh, that one is embedded, Salk. Get your facts and come back.
0: Why don't we have it in our system? I'm looking. I don't even see it in here. It was here forever.
1: Well, you had to rank 9 million things.
0: That's not where it would have been. It would have been somewhere else, Brock. It's in a different folder. It wouldn't have been in the ranking folder. Oh, that's so sad.
1: Uh-huh.
0: I know. All right. Okay. All right. Well, Jeff Passan's going to join us. That's happy. Jeff.
1: Is it?
0: Yeah, I think so. He couldn't join us at 8:30 today. He had to bump over to 9:30. So, Jeff Passan with the very latest on the Mariners next on Brock and Salk.
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6: I'm 4 News Now meteorologist Matt Gray. A much cooler day in the inland northwest, cloudier as well, with a chance for very early day or very late day showers and maybe one or two isolated thunderstorms in North Idaho. We have a busy week of weather ahead. Afternoon thunderstorms possible every afternoon for the rest of the week, with temperatures well into the 80s by Thursday.
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0: Get right to it with Jeff Passan of ESPN. Jeff? When we spoke to you last week, we were just about to see our first piggyback. We've now seen it twice. What do we think?
24: Well, I mean, if we want to just talk about in terms of effectiveness, the Mariners won 9-2 yesterday, and that's pretty good. But effectiveness is only as good as the contentment of the people involved with it. And it is abundantly clear, and I'm not saying anything nobody can see with their own two eyes, that Luis Castillo is very unhappy right now. And I understand you can go with the whole, hey, pitch better, and you wouldn't be in this situation. You can go with, hey, be a team player. This is the role that they need you in. But sometimes it's not that easy. And managing people and personalities is as much of a part of the success of a team as anything. Guys need to be bought into what you're doing. And if they're not, they're just not going to be as effective and as good at it. And I think that's the situation that we're in right now with the Mariners. It's a really difficult one because while you hoped that this would be the solution, I'm not sure that long-term it's necessarily going to be.
1: Yeah, and Bryce not happy about it either. Comments after both of the outings were, as you said, from a pure performance standpoint, both of them pretty darn good. You told us 3 weeks ago this was going to be delicate in how you had to handle Luis. Is it fair to say by that reaction last night that not only does he not want to do this, he didn't want to be a part of a bullpen either, that he believes he should get the ball every 5 days?
24: Yeah, I think that's pretty clear. And the most frustrating part for the Mariners right now, I think, is like Luis Castillo's frustration is clear. We don't need to delve into that. It's obvious he does not like doing this because when you're a starting pitcher and when your identity is as a starting pitcher and you throw 4 shutout innings, you're going to get a fifth. Like, that's just how it's going to go. You get a fifth inning when you have thrown 4 scoreless. And the reason that he threw a fit on the bench is because he felt like he deserved more. But to me, this is going to become a question of how can the Mariners manage this situation? How can Dan Wilson manage this situation? How can Jerry DePoto and Justin Hollander manage this situation? And there have been multiple situations already this season, which does not portend well for this team, that had the Cal Raleigh and Randy Arozarena dust-up during the World Baseball Classic that wound up spilling over even later on. And now you've got this as well. When you have this much talent, one of the things that can get in the way is personnel issues. And this is a difficult one because, you know, you're trying to satisfy all parties by doing the piggybacking. And when you wind up satisfying none, it's tough to get out of that. So I don't know, frankly, what the right answer is. Quite often the right answer is, reveal themselves, guys, and whether it's somebody getting hurt or, you know, something else that happens, they tend to take care of themselves. In this situation, though, you know, 5 days from now, what are the Mariners going to do? Are they going to go back to this?
0: Yes.
24: At this point, I really don't know.
0: I think they have to. I mean, I think they're definitely going to. I don't like it, but I think that what the way you started the conversation of, hey, both guys pitched well, I would assume they're going to do it again.
24: Yeah, I think that's probably right. But, you know, with both of them saying that they don't like what they're doing, it's hard, man. It's really, really hard when you have players, like, actively expressing a dislike for something to say to them, yeah, by the way, this is what we're doing.
1: Jeff. We took a caller, and we took calls on this an hour ago. Ed from Idaho was very clear. Shut your mouth, do your job, you're getting paid.
24: I don't know that Ed from Idaho is wrong necessarily, but I think it's also a... for Ed from Idaho or for anybody else to say, shut your mouth, do your job, you're getting paid. It just takes away from the reality that these guys, I think it's more that they, not the role itself, it's that they don't necessarily feel appreciated, right? Like when you're, this is an identity thing. And when your identity is as a starting pitcher, there are certain things that come with that. And one of them is if you're pitching well, you will continue pitching. And so that gets taken away. And then Bryce Miller, it's like, I'm a starting pitcher. What am I doing coming in the fifth inning? You know, one thing, guys, that has made the Tampa Bay Rays, who right now have the best record in baseball, or best record in the American League, what's made them a very successful franchise is that they have done a really good job of getting guys on board with roles. And, you know, it's Kevin Cash, the manager. It's Eric Neander, the president of baseball operations. It's the coaching staff. They take delicate situations, and they tend to make them work. And that's where I think the Mariners right now need to figure this out. And I suppose they can just plow right through it and say, we won 9-2. This works. We're sticking with it because winning ball games is the distinct priority here. But I think we also need to acknowledge that this is the sort of thing that can fester. And you don't want people who are malcontents in your clubhouse. And if you are, through your decisions, breeding malcontents, it's a hard thing to come to terms with.
0: Can you think of another situation similar to this? And I don't mean necessarily just a piggyback, but just kind of an analogous baseball situation, because ultimately I'm trying to figure out what they should do. I mean, I don't like this piggyback thing. I didn't like it before it started. I don't like it now. I understand some of the positives around it, and I'm sure if some of the Mariner folks were here right now, they would talk about some of the positives. Look, they're heading into tonight with a fresh bullpen and having won the game yesterday with both pitchers pitching well. Can you come up with another situation like this?
1: Where on paper something can perform so well, but from a personnel, it is so divisive or hurtful.
24: You know, I think platoon situations sometimes can be like that, where somebody feels like he's performing well enough on one side offensively that he should try and get some at-bats on the other side. But it's not like this. I mean, is the answer not a six-man rotation?
0: I don't think it is. I think the answer is to talk to Luis. Got to be a reliever. Unfortunately, you're the guy with the 6 ERA, and it's up to the team to sell to him that he's going to be a leverage arm and that that's the best path forward for him. I don't. A six-man rotation is I guess that's the next best solution, but I don't think that's a great solution either, and going a man down in the pen.
24: Yeah, I mean, that's what options are for. You know, that's what depth is for. And none of this, like, it would be a six-man rotation if Luis Castillo were pitching better. Like, is that not the case?
0: I don't know. It's not like Bryce. Why is Bryce? If I'm Bryce, everyone's made a big deal out of Luis being upset. I think it was more interesting that Bryce was upset a week ago. Because if I'm Luis, yeah, there is an element of, hey, dude, you may have the most track record here, but you're not pitching well this year. So you're going to have to kind of watch it. But for Bryce, like, whatever, I'm throwing 99 miles an hour. I look great. What do you mean I got to come out after five? I just threw five no-hit innings. Now I've got to come out? Like, what? If I'm Bryce, I mean, he's handled it. Well, I wouldn't. I mean, he was not quite as demonstrative as Luis was, but I don't think Bryce is particularly happy, nor should he be.
24: No. And, you know, there's a self-inflicted nature to this, which is frustrating. Mm-hmm. And, you know, the communication in that clubhouse, and with the people involved in this, it needs to be better. Not everyone's going to be happy with their job all the time. I get the Ed from Idaho argument that you're getting paid an exceptional amount of money, go out and shut up and help us win ball games. And you know what, Ed? That's what they did yesterday. Like, that's precisely what they did yesterday.
0: Yep, it's true.
24: So they are doing this, but, when you have unhappy people inside of a locker room, doesn't matter what the sport is, it's almost like a live wire that's sitting there, and everyone just doesn't want to touch it. You avoid it, and it can be bad. Let's put it this way. The Mariners, I think the Mariners' priority right now needs to be ensuring that the players feel happy with their roles. And whether that's selling them on this current structure and making them believe it somehow, incentivizing it, whatever it may be, everyone needs to be on board with what they're doing. And if that's not the case, I just feel like the performance is not going to continue going in the same direction.
1: I wonder if this is accentuated without Cal Raleigh around. We've not really talked about that, Salk, over these 3 hours and 40 minutes, but I wonder if his void and his absence has allowed some of this to catch even more fire.
24: I mean, he's around, though, is he not?
1: He's in Arizona.
0: No, he's in Arizona.
1: Okay. Yeah, no, he's down in Arizona in the heat and trying to get right and taking little baby steps, but I wonder in their pitching meetings, right, a week ago and the day before, early yesterday. Like, I wonder if he'd be the one, like, hey, I get it. This sucks, but let's pony up. Let's go. I wonder if they're missing that kind of, because Dan, you know, Jeff, as we're around it and as we have learned, he really hands the keys over to the players. He empowers the players and their voices and that clubhouse. It's not his voice. It's those guys. And I wonder if that absence is kind of felt that much more in this adversity.
24: I think that's I don't know the answer to that, but I think that's a very astute point, Brock. If somebody is a leader in a group and that leader is not around, if others aren't stepping to fill that void, and there's a vacuum there, then that can have a very tangible effect.
1: Yeah.
0: Do you happen to see...
24: And especially, like, Cal got good relationships with Luis and Bryce as well,
0: who, by the way, are renowned for having a great relationship with each other. Like, they're, of all of the friendships in that group, and it's a really tight-knit group of six, seven if you want to include Cal, Luis and Bryce are often pointed at as being, like, two guys who are, like, you know, brothers from another mother, even though they couldn't come from, like, more different backgrounds and worlds and everything else. They love each other. And so, I don't know, just all of it is very, it's a tough one. I don't know whether you saw It would be very niche for you to have seen this on Sunday, but did you happen to see what happened with Julio and Randy on Sunday, where Randy kind of misplayed a fly ball and then Julio was late for his at bat the next inning? Do you happen to see that?
24: I did not.
0: So Randy had kind of I wouldn't expect you to, it was kind of a small deal, but Randy kind of floated back on a fly ball that ended up catching the wall, went over his head, it scored a couple runs. In the, Julio had to run over and kick the ball.
1: And a 2-1 game becomes a 4-1 game.
0: Yeah, it kind of got away from them after that. And then Julio was supposed to lead off the next inning. He wasn't just late with a pitch timer violation. After the pitch timer violation, Julio started getting on his gear. Like, it was a long process. And Dan said afterwards that Julio was talking about some defense with somebody in the dugout. So, I don't know exactly what happened, but I don't think it takes too much to connect the dots and think that Julio was having a little chat with Randy about, you know, being accountable for your defense. When those things happen between players, does that tend to lead to real positive next steps? Or is that some fracturing and fraying?
24: I think it depends on the person, right? And, Randy is a hard-headed guy. He's also been the best player on the Mariners this year, right?
0: Mm-hmm.
24: In the consistent offensive force that they've needed him to be. So I think from his perspective, I'm jumping into his mind a little bit here without asking him, but from his perspective, it's probably like...

0: I think from his perspective, I'm jumping into his mind a little bit here without asking him, but from his perspective, it's probably like, hey, I'm trying to do everything I can, cut me some slack. But I appreciate the fact that, to me, that's what a leader does. It's someone that holds everyone accountable regardless of what you're doing. And I think sometimes things need to be said. And I applaud Julio Rodriguez for doing that. If the consequence is a strike, then but it leads to a demonstrable difference, then it's a strike well worth giving up. But it's all a matter of, is Randy going to listen? Mm-hmm. Like, who does Randy Arozarena listen to? And if Julio can be that guy, it's an interesting relationship because he's a younger guy than Randy is. Got less time in the league than Randy does. So I'll be curious to see if that has any effect.
1: Mariners are two wins away tonight and tomorrow matinee to leading the American League West. Just a game and a half back, as we said. But before the game yesterday, Jeffrey, we were at exactly the one-third pole. The Mariners were on pace to win 75 games. From Jeff Passan's purview, why? Why that pacing in a World Series expectation year?
0: I mean, it's a combination of everything. Like, they just haven't been good. The hitting, the number of guys who are not hitting up to expectations has been rough. The starting pitching has been fine. It hasn't been good, though. It hasn't been to the level that we expected. The bullpen, especially when Brash was out, looked thin. The defense, they're not a good defensive team, and that surprised me a little bit. I figured with what they have up the middle, they would be better defensively. They have not been there. I'm not saying that this is the worst version of the Mariners that we're going to see, but it feels like the 10th or 20th percentile, and to have that over the course of almost 2 months, I'm a little surprised they haven't woken up yet. And perhaps some of that is that nobody in the American League West is running away with it. I mean, the Rangers are getting no hit by Tatsuya Amai and a rookie reliever. And the Astros, I just don't think the Astros are good. They don't have pitching. And the A's, they've got parts. They're in first place right now, but do they really scare you? Not quite yet. It's just a bad division. And so... To try and chase anyone, let alone to take over first place.
2: Let's talk about my favorite two stories of the year so far. One is Colt Emerson, and the side note to that is J.P. Crawford saying that he'd be willing to, or maybe even eager, to move over to third base. What have you made of the first week or so of Colt Emerson, first of all, and then we'll get to J.P.?
0: Yeah, I mean, his game Sunday, just anytime you see somebody whacking three doubles, I love that. And Colt Emerson, I don't think he's going to be your big-bopping, 30-homer guy. But if you have gap-to-gap power and can hit 20 balls over a fence in a season and play good defense, then you are a perennial all-star. And so him being up and doing this, not just holding his own, but looking like he really belongs, and having those kinds of games from the nine hole where you're almost carrying the offense, I don't think he's going to be hitting ninths for a whole lot longer. And in terms of J.P. Crawford, it's just going to be about production, right? Yeah, of course he wants to stay. Seattle is where he found his big league career. Seattle is where he found success. Seattle's where he has won. But third baseman, there's just a baseline of offensive production that you need, and what J.P. Crawford's doing right now doesn't reach that. So I don't...

0: anticipate, considering what the Mariners have in their system and what they have coming back. You know, when Brandon Donovan is healthy, I don't know that there's going to be an extension in his future. And if there were, it would likely be on the club-friendly side. But I respect J.P. Crawford a lot because I think he understands the writing is on the wall here and that long-term he's probably not going to be the shortstop. So he wants to show off some of that versatility because if the Mariners decide not to bring him back, then other teams are going to look at him, I think, in a different light, having played multiple positions. And it's not going to be a Bo Bichette type of situation, which is such a cautionary tale now. This guy who has never played a position, you sign him, you move him, he goes there, and it turns out he's not very good. There's going to be proof of concept with J.P. Crawford. And for him, I think this is a kill two birds with one stone thing where it helps the Mariners short and long term, but it also helps J.P. Crawford.
1: Last thing for me here, Jeffrey, you said in your words there, you're a little surprised the Mariners have not woken up yet. What will finally wake these guys up?
0: The million-dollar question. And I wish I had, like, a good answer for that, because one would think that with the injuries that they've had, with Cal Raleigh out, with Brandon Donovan out, with Bryce Miller out for as long as he was, that they would have snapped too at this point. But that has not been the case. So what's it going to be? I wish I knew, Brock. I wish I knew, and I think more than anyone, Dan Wilson and Jerry DePoto and Justin Hollander wish they knew, because they would be doing it right now if they could. This is ultimately, though, on the players, is it not? There's a certain level of pride where they didn't come into spring training this year thinking they were a sub-500 team. They came into spring training thinking, we got a shot to do something really special here, and they just haven't been able to do it at this point.
2: Yeah, nobody likes my take on that. No such thing.
1: No, and we don't have time.
2: It's never on the players.
1: No.
2: That's my...
1: Salk never puts it on the players,
2: never.
1: Jeff. It's never on the players.
2: Never.
0: You don't think it's on the players?
1: Oh, no, you never.
2: Individual
1: never
2: moments,
1: did.
2: Yes. Seasons, no. My opinion is... Either the GM got the wrong players, or the manager or coach didn't coach them appropriately. Should have done it differently. Like, that to me is, and that's across all sports, not baseball, yeah, not Mariners,
1: it's
2: not anything.
1: It's more baseball.
2: No, it's everything. It's you either have the wrong players, and you should have gotten players that were going to handle it differently and were going to play better, or you should have coached and managed them differently.
1: Yeah.
0: So the guys on the field doing what they're supposed to be doing or not doing what they're supposed to be doing?
2: Well, those guys are just pawns. They're just pawns. You're just moving them around, Jeff. They're just pawns. Like, the manager needs to, or the coach needs to,
1: you know, we gotta go.
2: We've done this forever. Goodbye, Jeffrey. Thank you.
0: Hey, boys.
2: Jeff couldn't have been happier to get off the phone there. He was, this is crazy.
1: You just blew my mind.
2: I still mean it. I'll be happy to try to convince him some other time. We got more time. I'm right. Just trust me on that.
1: Hey, the number one show in the market.
2: It's coming up next.
1: Airtime.
2: They want a little something to say.
1: And they're down there at the Seahawks.
2: Yep.
1: We're going to get all sorts of good football stuff. We're going to see the Mariners win tonight and be a half game back of the A's, looking to sweep.
2: Fresh bullpen.
1: Great start.
2: All right, we got to go. We will see you tomorrow morning at 6 a.m. We have a couple fun surprises. And is Lyle smarter than a fifth grader tomorrow?
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1: But I've never seen the Knicks play this way. 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
14: Rich Eisen. Oh, that's Susie Eisen Hudson.
0: With guest host, Susie Schuster. Today's guest, sports radio legend, Christopher Mad Dog Russo. Senior NBA writer for The Ringer, Howard Beck. Basketball Hall of Famer, Shaquille O'Neal. And now, sitting in for Rich, it's Susie Schuster.
23: Well, hello, everybody. Happy to be with you. Susie Schuster in for Rich Eisen, who's currently 60,000 feet over somewhere on his way to New York. He's presenting at the Emmys tonight in New York. So time to hold our breath, guys, as I sit here and agonize over the best sports host category, if you know what I'm talking about. If you know what I'm talking about, TJ Jefferson, good morning, sir. The candle is lit. Good to see you.
24: Candle's barely lit, you know, because there's three wicks here and only one's working, so we got to work on this.
23: You got to do something.
25: Are we out? Can we get a new one? What are we doing over there?
24: You messed up how I was going to start the show, though. I was going to start off by going, what's up, what's up, what's up?
23: Good morning. Good afternoon.
25: That means.
23: Did I throw you by going to you before Chris Brockman? Is that what happened?
24: Yeah, a little bit. I wasn't used to it.
23: I was going to go counterclockwise today. Oh. I was going to change things up, see if you're paying attention.
24: Yeah, that was just a big what's up, what's up, what's up.
23: What's up, what's up, what's up.
24: If you know, you know.
26: You threw me off, Suze.
23: Mikey, I try to keep you on your toes here, okay?
26: I was ready for a Brockman, me, TJ. TJ wasn't ready. Basically, did throw TJ off.
24: Yeah, because normally everyone goes that way. You
23: guys,
24: know?
23: I'm like that. I try to keep it fresh here.
24: I'm here. No,
23: okay,
24: I'm like
23: to keep it fresh. Christopher, how are you this morning?
25: Hey, I'm wonderful.
23: How's your mom?
25: 60,000 feet, that's high. I don't think he's that high, right?
23: I mean, it depends on...
25: That's, well, he's probably still high based on his performance yesterday at the barbecue. But, hey, great to see you. Great to be here. What's happening?
23: I thought that was your segue. But he's still high off of Knicks win.
25: Oh, yeah, that's too bad.
23: I mean, you guys, that game yesterday, let's just have a quick conversation about this. 130-93. A lot of time. I mean,
25: hey, Cleveland was up 8-2, guys. It was 8-2.
23: Analytically.
25: And the Cavs looked great.
23: Analytically, they did great.
25: Analytically, they were balling. Game 5, analytically.
23: By the way, yeah.
25: Coming up on Thursday.
23: You're going to come over and watch that game.
25: Yeah,
23: analytically,
25: it's
23: happening on Thursday,
25: coming over to
23: right?
25: watch the analytic Game 5 on Thursday. Look, I said it here last week. You guys called me crazy. It was over after Game 1. The series was over after Game 1, after Cleveland blew the 22-point lead with 7 and change to go. It was done. Absolute toast. This series went exactly how we all thought. Knicks in 4, and now they're going to the finals, and now they have eight days off, TJ, before game 1 on June 3rd. And they're just going to sit back like Red Auerbach in the lounge chair with a cigar. And
23: they're going to sit back.
25: They're going to relax. But they're already healthy.
23: They're going to get, there's always time for an ice bath.
25: I guess. But when you're hot like these Knicks have been in the last 11 games, a historic run to the NBA Finals, a point margin we've never seen in the history of basketball. They've won 11 straight games. I don't know if you want 8 days off. You want to keep the good times rolling here.
23: Yeah.
25: But, you know, we got at least 2 more games in the West. We got Spurs and Thunder tonight. That is going to be epic. I imagine this series has been fantastic. But this is all about New York right now. Very likable group, TJ.
24: Mm-hmm.
25: Happy for them. Happy for their fans. They've got a really well-known and passionate fan base. And, you know, they're...
23: Are you really happy for their fan base?
25: No, I hate all of them, but, like, I am happy for them because everyone should get to experience the joy of their favorite team winning a championship, regardless of my personal feelings for them. It is the coolest thing as a sports fan that you can experience. And, you know, hopefully they get to do that, and I'm going to go vomit now.
23: Yeah, and, well, I mean, Rocket Arena really did sound like New York City last night. It was exciting for them to watch, and the way those fans travel, because we know that those New York fans travel.
25: Air Chalamet, baby.
23: Yeah, I mean, I think my son was paying attention, of course, because Jenner was there. Who are you kidding? We know who makes the money.
25: But it's been a wild ride, TJ. Yeah. We've never seen anything like this. I mean, what was your reaction to watching these games?
24: Well, like you said, I always say this, and Rich kind of rolls his eyes. I'm like, sometimes a story's already been written, and we're just reading it. The Knicks are winning the Larry O.B. this year, man. There's not a doubt in my mind. I'm just going to call it. I'm putting it out there. And what you said, Chris, right? They've got this time off. But what else the Knicks have going for them, Zeus?
25: I don't love the time off.
24: Is health.
23: Mm-hmm.
24: They're healthy.
23: No hamstrings.
24: The Spurs and the Thunder are going to beat the crap out of each other for the next week or so, right? Fox's ankle won't get better. Jalen Williams' hammy won't get better. All the little injuries that they have are not going to get better. The Knicks are healthy, and they're sitting there chilling. I don't know, man. I feel like this is the Knicks year. I've got a lot of friends from New York. I love New York. It's my favorite city. A lot of my friends are Knicks fans. I'm happy for them.
23: It was another reason, TJ, that I went to the bad phone to call up Dr. Shaquille O'Neal, because he knows about sweeps and he knows about sitting there waiting as he sat and waited in 2001 with a series of sweeps before they went on to the game.
25: Yeah, they went 15-1 in that playoffs, right?
23: Yes.
24: Won game one.
25: That was their only loss of the playoffs.
23: Yeah, I was there.
25: Yeah.
24: And the Iverson step over game.
23: It was back in the day where you have to go find it. Like, everybody wants you to do a stand-up holding a broom. You know what I mean? Like, it's like all the local.
25: Right.
23: Well, guys, the Lakers got out their brooms last night, sweeping their way. I mean, like all that, like all the shtick that goes with, like, you know, that kind of coverage.
25: Sure.
23: It's great. Can't wait to see all the brooms in New York.
25: Local news, baby.
23: I mean, let me tell you something. Phil Jackson got into his Jedi mind tricks, trying to keep the guys entertained and focused while they had days off. And that's exactly what Mike Brown's going to have to do. But I think you're right. I think that. You can say, and it is true, like, you really want to have the competition, but I'm going to tell you right now, I'd rather have a healthy team than a short amount of time, no matter what.
25: Yeah, 4 days off, though. Eight's a lot.
24: It's a lot.
25: But eight's a lot. I would almost schedule some scrimmages against the boys at Rucker Park.
23: Yeah.
25: Bring in the Globetrotters. Is there a select team you could? I mean, I can round up some of my boys. We can go play.
24: I'm sure St.
23: John's. That'd be great.
24: You know what I mean?
23: Jalen Brunson would really love to, you know.
25: They need to get some run. You need
23: hang
25: to
23: out with
25: the,
23: a bunch of, like,
25: get the
23: you know,
25: juice
23: 5'10"
25: flowing.
23: Guys.
25: I mean, I was watching Coop play with his boys. Yesterday. They could hoop a little bit. I don't know. I feel like eight's a long day, a long rest. But we'll see how the rest of the West shakes out. Maybe.
23: Chris, I've got 2 weeks off from my undefeated team in Goldie's League. I mean, what am I supposed to do?
25: What are you going to do? You got to keep the girls
23: stressing.
25: Got to keep the fires
23: burning.
25: I'm
23: bringing them to the gym. I'm taking them to UCLA. Corey Close is going to let us do a scrimmage over there.
25: There you go.
23: Against the Bruins.
25: See, that's what I mean. That's what Mike Brown should be doing.
23: Like your friends.
25: Find some AAU teams.
23: Yeah.
25: You know?
24: Remember that they had 9 days off after they swept the Sixers and they
25: it didn't matter.
24: Swept the Cavs. So
25: they've got their asses kicked in game one until the last 7 minutes.
24: Yeah.
25: So the rust was real.
24: Yeah,
25: until Brunson just took over.
24: For about 36 minutes.
25: I guess.
23: Let's talk about Brunson. Let's talk about him being
24: Brunson.
23: What is he, the third highest paid player on this team? And his unselfish play and what he represents and him just He's exactly representative of who this team is. I would say your friend Kat, too, by the way. You might want to send him a gift for making it.
25: You should send Kat a gift.
23: You should send him a gift.
24: I don't know how to get in touch with Kat.
23: I'll hook you up.
25: We know.
24: Kat was all piling on me, but when the Cowboys beat the Eagles, I couldn't get in touch with Kat. So
23: would you like me to help you out, TJ?
24: Nah, I don't want to mess with him, man. I'm going to leave his mind right. He's got big
25: things. Now you sound like Rich. That's preposterous.
23: By the way, you're not wrong. Because I'm always.
24: I don't want to bother Dusty May. He's going on every other show except ours. I don't want to bother him.
23: Should I see if I can have Dusty May call in tomorrow? He'd be so mad.
25: I mean, we talked to him after the Natty. But my point is that while they were on their run, can't come on the show. I don't want to bother him. Really? I think he can take 10 minutes to talk to us.
23: I'm always
25: and
23: happy
25: I think
23: to
25: Kat can
23: people.
25: Take 10 minutes to answer whatever you want to send him.
24: That's what I'm saying. Kat's got a day off tomorrow.
25: Yeah, I mean.
24: Why can't he zoom in?
25: That's what I'm saying.
23: Okay, let me get on it.
25: Let's go.
23: Let me make it happen.
25: Let's go.
23: Just to annoy you guys. Just to see. Now it's like a flex thing.
25: And Richard is so jealous.
24: Why would that annoy us?
23: You'd be happy.
24: It might annoy the other person that sits in that chair.
25: Yeah. He'd be very annoyed.
23: And?
25: That's a shame.
23: And has he told you this, that the last time the Knicks won, it was his 30th birthday?
24: Yeah, he made a video yesterday.
23: Did he?
24: Yeah.
25: Last time they went to the finals.
23: Last time they went to the finals.
24: Last time they won, he was four.
23: Pardon me.
25: Yeah.
23: He had a party in downtown Manhattan at a place called Denial.
25: Good sign.
23: A lot of ESPN people coming in.
25: Good omen.
24: The Nile was a river in Egypt.
23: It was. It was. Yeah. I mean, I'm just saying.
25: It's still a neat river.
23: It was a big day for him. It let him forget about how average the Yankees are for right now. So it was a nice way for him to concentrate on the positive. And yeah, I mean, we got a big game coming up. Do you really think it's going to be the Spurs and not OKC? I'm curious about what your prognostication is.
25: Is that a question?
23: Yeah.
25: For now, I thought you were teasing.
24: I don't know.
25: I prefer the way San Antonio plays basketball as opposed to the other team that they're playing, and I'm rooting for them.
23: Yeah. I think that I'm feeling the magic of Pop. I'm channeling that right now.
25: Okay.
23: So I'm just saying that I just feel like that succession way that he shows up at the airport, he has all season long, the way he showed up in the locker room, Aaron Fox talking about how we rallied the troops, what have you. I don't know, TJ. I like what I'm seeing there. I like the fact that they're figuring out how to stop. You can't stop Shea. You can only hope to contain the flop.
24: I'm pretty easy on this, right? Like, while Brockman all year and many of the NBA fans were complaining about the flopping, and I air quote flop, because not all of it's flopping, a lot of it is. I'm starting to turn now. I'm starting to turn because I'm seeing people constantly hit the ground. I posted a video on my Instagram, Brockman, the other day of Allen Iverson highlights. 5'11", let's be honest, 5'11", yard and a half.
25: Nobody got beat up more.
24: No one got beat up more than Allen Iverson. And yet there was a 2-minute video of him driving to, I said two, him driving to the rack. Not one time did Allen Iverson hit the ground. Not one time in this 2-minute video. They had countless clips of him going to the basket, getting hit. Like, so constant falling. Yeah, I'm starting to now get on the side of everyone who's a little upset by this. This is kind of insane.
23: Well, it's a little bit like Caitlin Clark, I have to say. Like, after a while, you're like, okay, stop complaining and just play.
25: It gets
23: a little tiring. You know, I'm a huge Caitlin Clark fan. But after a while, it's like, you know what? Stop going to the ref every time. Stop going. And I think Shea's in the same boat. Where it's like, you know what, it's kind of like, okay, we see.
24: Okay, bro, yeah. Like, and there are. I zoomed in a lot. There were times where the defenders don't give him room to come down. But a lot of...
25: I saw a cut-up yesterday, too, of his first couple years with the Clippers.
24: Never fell. But he never had this many shots. He wasn't the man.
25: But he was driving to the rack, taking step backs, all this stuff. Yeah. Never went to the ground once. And someone was like, who taught him to play like this? Yeah.
23: And by the way, if somebody taught him to play this way, regardless whether they taught him or not, if it works, you keep doing it, right?
25: Well, he's won back-to-back.
23: He never scored like this. It's the free throw that added up, right?
25: He's averaging 30 points a game. And, you know, they're still the favorites to win another champion.
23: And he's spaghetti in space. I mean, the body is so, you know, it's so funny how you teach these kids to hold your shot. He just seems to expand in the air, right? I mean...
25: Yeah, I mean, was it the Onion post over the weekend of like trying to draw a foul while shooting a free throw, and it's him like flopping on the free throw line?
23: Yeah,
25: it's tough. It's tough. I'm rooting for the Spurs, but I mean, who knows?
23: I think if you ask Shaq, Shaq's rooting for the food. Who are you
25: kidding? Is this going seven?
23: Yeah.
25: Or do we think it's going seven? I mean, OKC does have the two home games. It's a huge advantage, obviously.
24: Definitely. I'm hoping it goes seven just for more basketball.
25: Right.
23: We're seeing incredible basketball. I mean, last night was like a blow up, but over there we're seeing incredible basketball, and it's fun. And it's fun that everyone's watching this, and it's fun to watch Wemby, and it's fun to watch Wemby like parachute out a ball from half court at a buzzer. I will ask Shaquille O'Neal today what he would do with Wemby.
24: Oh, he would eat him alive. I mean, this is Shaq Diesel we're talking about.
23: It is, but at the same time, when you have a player like him and you're coming out to guard him because you got to come out so far out, what do you do? And who's coming around the other side?
24: Yeah, that would have been Ho Grant's job. They would have probably put him out there to go check.
23: Oh, that's nice.
24: But what, like, nobody, especially that, Chris, that 99 to like 02-03 Shaq. You can't do anything with that, man.
25: No, you couldn't. Nobody could stop that guy in the history of the sport. MDE, most dominant ever. He would destroy Wemby down low. But then, you know, I don't know if Shaq's playing D on Wemby.
24: No, that's
25: 30 feet from the basket.
23: That's what I'm saying. But that's my point exactly.
25: That half court shot.
23: We will ask him, what do you do
25: before halftime was so sick.
26: Yeah.
25: Like, you could see Wemby eyeing that the whole time. He's like, give me the ball. I'm going to take two dribbles and I'm going to shoot it from half court and I'm going to make it. Whack. Bam. And it was like, oh God, that was awesome.
26: Yeah, that was pretty dope.
25: I love Wemby. Wemby is amazing. We need Wemby in Madison Square Garden. Doing the finals things. I saw him play at MSG at Christmas 2 years ago, and he nearly threw up a 50-piece. It was unbelievable, and I cannot wait to see him. He's already established himself. I think he's the best player in the league already, and I think if he may, you know, get the finals, the national, big picture, all the casuals are going to be watching, not just the diehards like us. I think everyone's going to see how special this guy is, and he's just going to rocket into a new stratosphere in terms of fame and face of the league, and we need it, TJ. I'm done with the flopping. I'm done with OKC. You guys are toast. Love George Kittle. Don't need to see you courtside. Let's go.
26: I'm not going to say the Thunder are toast, and I'm not going to say...
25: I'm not saying that they're toast, but, like, let's go. San Antonio, new blood.
26: But the Thunder are new blood.
25: Yeah, but I'm already sick of them, and so is everyone else.
26: Look, the Thunder...
25: Mad Dog will echo exactly what I'm saying.
23: Mad Dog always says it like it is, and that's why I called him to come on.
25: Let's do it.
23: So let's take a break. When we come back, Christopher Mad Dog Russo will join us. Don't go anywhere. We've got win-loss all day, guys. I'm sitting in the chair. You know I'm going to take every single one of your calls.
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0: 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I wonder what Chris Russo does for fun. What do you think he does for fun? Let's make something up. What does he do?
1: Oh, we know, because he told us once. He eats gummies and he...
2: Gambles.
1: Gambles.
0: That's it, right?
2: Yeah.
0: I think he's a baker. I think he spends time in...
2: Oh, you think he's like a sourdough guy?
0: What does he do? Do you think he
2: He makes muffins every morning?
0: Right? Let's make this up.
1: Like cupcakes?
0: Let's make this up. He puts on Springsteen.
2: Oh, for sure. Okay.
0: For sure.
2: Puts on Springsteen. Right? He goes down to the local place and gets a funfetti cake.
0: Right? Makes a muffin. Maybe he's a muffin guy. He goes for a walk. Yeah. He listens to Springsteen. He gets a muffin and a coffee.
1: But he's a bacon, egg, and cheese guy.
0: He's got to be, right?
2: What do you think Mad Dog's For You page on Instagram is?
1: Does Mad Dog even have Instagram?
2: Oh, there's no chance.
0: There's no chance. He doesn't even know what Instagram is.
2: There's no chance.
1: Instagram, didn't exist until
0: a few years ago. Doesn't have Facebook. He's not wasting his time online. There's no analytics. There's no analytics, right?
2: There's none.
1: Speaking of things that didn't exist
2: he's the greatest.
1: In a while, I was thinking this, and I brought this up this morning. Like, the last time the Knicks went to the finals was, 1999?
2: 99, baby.
1: So, try to, think of all the things, especially things we use today that did not

0: exists. Like, I moved to Los Angeles in September of 1999. Right?
1: Okay.
0: But think everything that didn't exist. For one thing, the Oklahoma City Thunder, who they might play in the finals, did not exist in 19.
2: Well, they did. They were in Seattle. A different team.
0: iPhones didn't exist. Facebook, Instagram, like, you know, Gmail did not exist in 1999.
1: What was the number one movie that year? Was it The Matrix?
0: That's a good question. I don't even know.
3: I think.
1: Number one song, let's say. Number one song.
0: Think about it, though, like Spotify, Reddit, things that we use. Uber, of course, did not exist back then. You still had to hail a taxi.
1: Here we go. The top five songs of 1999. This is going to be awesome. Believe by Cher.
3: Okay. No, really?
1: No Scrubs by TLC. Angel of Mine by Monica.
0: Okay.
1: Heartbreak Hotel by Whitney Houston and Faith Evans. And Baby One More Time by Britney Spears.
3: Hit Me Baby One More Time? Or is it really called Baby One More
1: it's
3: Time?
1: It's dot, dot, dot, Baby One More Time.
3: Ah.
0: All right, so the best...
1: Yes, we all know what that music video was.
0: The best films of 99.
1: Oh, 99 was a killer movie year.
0: Talented Mr. Ripley, Fight Club, American Beauty, Cruel Intentions, The Matrix.
1: Matrix.
0: The Sixth Sense. Let's see here. The Mummy. 10 Things I Hate About You. That was about Mike Del Tufo.
3: Wow. It's
0: cool. The Green Mile.
1: Star Wars made the most money that year?
0: Yeah, I mean... Wow. So, 99, man. A lot of things that we use that are important today did not exist the last time the New York Knickerbockers.
1: Guys, gas was out of control in 1999. It was $1.17.
3: Come on.
0: Wow.
3: It was $8.99 when I went to the pump.
0: Take me back.
3: $8.99. That's crazy.
1: You could find a better pump, I think, for than $8.99.
0: Yeah, I mean.
3: I don't know, Chris. You can come take my car and go fill it up.
1: Let's see, price of milk.
0: YouTube, did we mention YouTube?
1: That's always fun. No YouTube. Milk was $2.80.
0: So, yeah, a lot of interesting things about this.
3: I was getting ready to move to Los Angeles.
1: I was going
3: to
1: say, so you just got here in September, right?
0: September, yeah.
1: When did you move to LA?
3: 2000.
1: 2000. Mm-hmm. Mike, you were already here, right?
4: Yes.
0: Mike, you got here in 96, right?
4: 94.
0: Oh, wow, okay.
3: And when did you switch the hat from New York to L.A.? What year
0: about
3: was that?
0: 12 weeks ago.
3: Right.
4: No,
3: right.
4: 2 years ago.
0: No, the hat. We didn't have an official hat, though, Mike.
1: 99. Sophomore at Syracuse. Let's go.
3: Were you really? Yeah. Are you that much younger? Are you that much younger than I am? You are.
1: I am.
3: Don't look it.
1: Oh.
4: See, that's rough.
1: I moisturize.
3: I mean, I'm just saying. Don't look it.
1: They're not really going to win, are they, the Knicks?
4: Yeah, I think they are. I'm with TJ.
1: Van Gundy said they're the favorites.
3: Boy, Chris loves the East. Chris loves the East. He's like, they're terrible.
1: Well,
0: he has a point in the sense that the Knicks, I hate to say they had to go to the finals, right? But you look at the East, Halliburton's out.
3: Yep.
0: Tatum, we thought this was going to be a Celtics.
1: Celtics not full strength.
0: You're not taking the Hawks, the Sixers seriously. So it's like. Yeah, the Knicks pretty much had to do it.
1: Are you easy pathing the Knicks right now?
0: No, definitely not. But I feel like at the beginning of the season, they had one mission, and it was to get to the NBA Finals.
1: Yeah, I agree with that.
3: Guys, we got a big show coming up.
1: Let's go.
3: A doctor joining the show. Dr. Shaquille O'Neal will be joining us very, very soon.
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25: Rich Eisen. Oh, that's Susie Eisen's husband.
24: with guest host Susie Schuster earlier on the show. Sports radio legend Christopher Mad Dog Russo coming up. Senior NBA writer for The Ringer Howard Beck. Basketball Hall of Famer Shaquille O'Neal. And now, sitting in for Rich, it's Susie Schuster.

0: Hour number two is underway. I am Susie Schuster in for Rich Eisen on his way to New York. Be back in a couple days. Whatever. We'll miss him.
1: I mean, he'll be back next week.
0: Next week?
1: Yeah.
0: Is that when he's back? Good to know. I only live with him. Just pay attention.
2: On this show.
1: Well, he'll be back at your house, I think, in a couple days. But on this show, Rich is back on Monday.
0: Yeah, because I'm here tomorrow.
1: Yeah. Woo. And then O'Shea will be here on Thursday.
3: O'Shea's on his way?
2: Not yet.
0: Shay's coming in for a couple days. I'm here tomorrow. I'll be on Women's Sports Now, exclusively on ESPN, Disney Plus, wherever you find your Women's Sports Now. I'm here to bring it to you. Andrea Carter in studio with me this week, as well as the greatest coach of our modern time in women's basketball college, I would say, and that is Corey Close. I do love her a lot. And we're going to have her in studio. TJ Jefferson, you're right to my right. I'm going the opposite way today. Good morning. How are you?
4: I'm great.
0: You want champagne tomorrow? You want mimosas?
4: I mean, that seems only right.
0: Okay, fine.
4: Yeah, I mean, I got the orange juice today, so.
0: Okay. You got the brains?
4: Let's do it.
0: I got the looks. We're going to make a lot of money.
3: Oh, my God. Right, you guys are the pitch.
0: Hi, Mikey. How are you?
5: So good
3: morning.
0: Good to see you.
5: The old people are talking. What?
3: I know. The old people.
0: What are you, like a spring chicken?
3: Right. He thinks he is.
5: Compared to the three of you.
0: Watch it. Watch it.
5: Sorry.
0: Watch it. I'll press the mute button. Don't make me press that button. Thanks for joining us here on The Rich Eisen Show. As you guys know, when I'm sitting in the chair, I like to take calls. Let's get right to some calls. By the way, win-loss, you guys.
5: Yeah, win-loss game.
0: Come on. Where are my win-loss fans?
5: Come on now. Let's go win-loss.
0: 844-204-RICH is the number to dial. You know I'm going to empty the phone banks before. But let's take a call, shall we? Derek in Missouri. Hi, Derek. How are you?
6: Derek, what up, man?
7: I'm good, Susie. I just got back from Indianapolis yesterday, attending my 21st Indianapolis 500, which happened to be the closest finish in the history of the race itself. And if you guys get a chance, be sure to check out that video. It was an epic finish to the race. And I know you don't use the show that much for a platform for motorsports, but I'd be remiss if I didn't say give my condolences and prayers to the family of Kyle Busch, who suddenly lost his life last Thursday. And my thoughts and prayers go out to him and his family.
0: Absolutely.
7: And
0: I'd like
7: to say this about the Knicks right now. I mean, right, sure, Rich and everybody else, the diehard Knicks fans are thrilled about this run that they have going for them right now. But my question to you guys is, how much momentum is too much momentum on this winning streak that they have before they go and get OKC or San Antonio?
0: Are you worried about a cooler effect with all the days off? Is that what you're talking about?
7: Yeah, in a way. And plus, I mean, the wins that they have, I mean, sure, it's great and all, but they're going to be going into the Lions' den no matter who they play, whether it's OKC or San Antonio. It's going to be, I mean, we don't know who's going to come out the winner in that side of things, but it's going to be fun to watch for sure. No question about it.
0: No, you're absolutely right, Derek. I totally agree with you. And I think that, look, you're getting ready for two totally different teams, right? But that's the whole beauty of having a really great coach, is that you have to be ready for the team that's ahead of you. And they're going to watch. They're going to watch this game tonight, and they're going to get ready for both circumstances. But any of us who have been watching basketball for a long time know you do your own thing. You play your game. You watch your film. You get ready for those opponents out there. They'll get ready for SGA. They'll get ready for Wemby. And they'll get ready for two totally different styles of basketball. But, I mean, Chris, we've seen this. And, Derek, thanks again for your call. I appreciate it. I mean, the biggest concern that they have is themselves and is the time off and is staying ready and staying focused. But they've got a coach who's going to get them ready for every scenario that's out there.
5: Yeah, Mike Brown has done a great job in this postseason. I think during the middle of the year, even Rich was kind of bemoaning Mike Brown as, man, was this guy the answer? Do we really need to fire Tibbs? But I think one of the things, TJ, that he's done a great job is he's playing the guys. He's playing the roster. This isn't six guys and you're running them into the ground like we saw, you know, Tibbs do, which is why these Knicks teams kind of faded as the playoffs extended for them, and everybody contributes. And look, I mean, I think Shamet missed 1-3 in the conference finals. That's tough to maintain, right? So the guys are going to come down a little bit, but you know, they'll be underdogs against OKC, but I think they will be favored in the series if it is the Spurs. And so I think Mad Dog is right in saying that they want the West to go seven, and I think they want to see San Antonio. They got, you know, they're not the home team, so they're only going to get three home games. But, you know, I'm a little worried about the 8 days off.
1: But man, the way this team is playing, I don't know how you can't be feeling sky high if you're a Knicks fan.
2: Right.
0: Teach, what do you think?
2: I mean, we've said this earlier. I've already picked the Knicks to win. Mm. I think they're winning the championship. Woo. I think they're on a roll. I think the time is just their time. And do I have anything to back this up? No, because much like Mad Dogs, I hate analytics too because I'm not good at math. So analytics and me don't go head to head.
1: But it's a feel, and it's years of watching basketball
2: and having a feeling.
1: Yeah.
2: And I just have a feeling, man. You were talking about going to the Lions Den, Derek said. This is the Garden, man. Like those teams have to come into Madison Square Garden.
0: Yeah, the world's most famous arena
2: where, you know, there are championship banners on, you know.
1: It is pretty cool seeing, like, the cast of 99 and the cast of 94.
2: That's true, too, right?
1: Courtside at all the Knicks games. That is pretty fun.
0: That was special.
2: The fans are just going crazy in New York right now. I don't know, man. Like I said, it's just a feeling. I have nothing, you know, someone once said that sometimes I toe the line too much. I don't really go left or right with an opinion. My opinion is this.
1: Look at this photo. Is that Marcus Camby and Jalen Brunson
2: wearing a, like I'm saying, there's just something right now, Susie, that tells me that you can't overlook stuff like that.
1: Jalen Brunson is maybe 2 years old, three in this picture.
0: And you know that Jalen Brunson is Leon Rose's godson,
1: well,
0: right?
1: Well, yeah. I mean,
0: it's so crazy.
1: Rick played for the team, so his father, you know, it's all.
2: There's just a story here, man.
0: Marcus Camby, UMass great.
2: Yeah. I mean, Nick great. Was he a Knick great? I forget how long he played for the Knicks.
1: Marcus Camby was the man.
2: But like I said, man, it's just a feeling.
1: Yeah.
2: I got a feeling these Knicks are going to do it. I could be. Am I wrong? Who knows? Maybe. But
0: you know who else has a feeling? You know who else has a feeling there?
2: Black Eyed Peas?
0: Cat. Cat's got a feeling. Let's roll this sound.
6: I think what's more of an honor is growing up in the area, I feel like the word hope has been gone from the New York Knicks name for a long time. And for me and OG to be part of this team that revives the word hope in the city, it's something special. It's something really, really special, and it's an honor. And it's one of those things, you know, when I was growing up watching the Knicks, it was just hoping one day you could just put the jersey on. I never knew I'd be in this position at this mic talking about us going to the finals and the city believing in us, and that speaks a lot to the camaraderie of this team, the character of this team, the willingness, the sacrifice everyone's been willing to put forward for the betterment of the team. And like you said, there's nowhere better in the world when the Garden has hope.
0: Carl Anthony Towns grew up in New Jersey, and awesome. He worshipped Frazier, and he worshipped Ewing, and he worshipped Starks, and they were all there to watch him, and it was something special to take in. And a lot of chatter this year about Cat. Is he going to be there? Should they move him out? Giannis coming there, what have you.
1: Yeah, big time.
0: A lot of chatter all season long, and man, he looked pretty proud up there last night.
1: Talk about going back to 1999, too. The Knicks played the Spurs in the 99 NBA Finals. That was the first of the five title run that San Antonio went on with Duncan and Robinson and Ginobili and Tony Parker and those guys. So that's what I'm rooting for. I think that'll be the most fun finals, I think, to watch and aesthetically and just the vibes and... I mean, I'm going to root for San Antonio, but I mean, this Knicks team, you know, they look like a title team right now.
0: Let's go to Steve in Missouri. We're going to go back to Missouri again. Hey, Steve. You there?
8: Yes, and it is an honor to be talking to you. You are fabulous in the world of women's sports and sports in general.
0: Thanks. I really appreciate that.
8: That's 100% true. My wife is the Midwest version of you.
0: Oh, God, so you must be exhausted then.
8: I am. Every day I come home and she's got six stories from The Athletic or The Ringer, and that's what we do during dinner. So it's pretty fun.
0: Oh, I love that. Anyway, that's awesome, Steve.
8: Hold on.
0: What's her name? Let's not talk about her as her. What's her name?
8: Barbara.
0: Hi, Barbara.
1: Right out to Babs.
0: Right? You like that.
8: Babs. So anyway, the deal is, just calm down, because the entire Eastern Seaboard is going crazy now. This may be one of the greatest teams ever. You got there last time and did not win. We're going to have to play the games, whether it's San Antonio or the Thunder. You're going to have to play. So everybody calm down, because this follows the same kind of logic as anybody from Michigan thinking that J.J. McCarthy is going to be an NFL quarterback. You got to play the games.
0: Oh, my God. Somewhere in the air, Rich just got a sharp pain in his heart, and he's wondering what just happened, right? I mean, like, oh, he loves J.J. McCarthy so much. Steve, thank you so much for your time. Say hi to Barbara for us, please.
8: I sure will.
0: I mean, the Eastern... He went for the JJs.
1: Well, he's telling. Well, he's taking the Mad Dog route of pouring a little water on it. Everyone just relax.
0: Yeah.
1: Have you seen the ticket prices for the games at MSG? By the way,
0: how much are they these days?
1: The get-in price for Game 3 of the NBA Finals, the first one at Madison Square Garden, is $3,700. Woo!
2: You buy a card with that
0: to sit where?
1: I think that's last row.
0: There's no chance.
1: No, oh, that is
0: $3,700 for the last row.
1: That is the cheapest ticket right now to get into Madison Square Garden.
0: Guess I won't be going to that game.
1: Nope.
2: Like I said, you buy a whip for $3,700.
0: Did you see what I sent you about somebody bought a Wemby card for
2: I didn't have a chance to open the
0: 5.4.
1: The one-on-one all black Wemby.
0: Fanatics.
2: Well, that might be that's probably going to turn out to be a good investment, because this dude.
1: Yeah. Sorry.
2: Is going to be a force for the next.
1: It's come down. It's still 3,600. There are some courtside seats going for 100K online.
0: That seems like a casual investment, right? Just for one night?
1: Just to go to one game. Sorry. This is. No free ads, but this is center court row 5. For $115,000.
0: I mean, that is insane. Okay, what can you buy for $115,000? That is several salaries, right? Several salaries.
1: A house. You can get a house, TJ.
2: For how much?
1: I mean, not in Los Angeles. Oh. You can't get a house, but in most other places in the country, you can get a house for $115,000.
0: Okay, but by the way, it's not just $115,000. You're not going by yourself.
1: No, that was for one ticket.
0: No, but my point is whoever gets that ticket is going with somebody.
1: I would assume so.
0: 2:30? I'm sorry.
1: Knicks fans are out of control. I love it.
2: I found one for $35, Brockman.
1: Oh, you go. There you go. Deals.
2: There you go.
0: What do you have, season tickets, Mikey?
1: Did you see the dude on top of the atrium outside of MSG waving the flag? They climbed to the top.
2: Yeah, dude, there wasn't just a person.
1: No, I know. I'm saying there were several, but one guy had a giant Knicks flag. Yeah. Like, unhinged.
2: The crowd start chanting USA.
9: Oh, if they win.
1: It'll be the biggest parade ever.
2: I'm surprised New York's still standing right now.
1: It'll be the biggest parade of all time.
0: What's the last New York parade? Was it?
1: Would have been the Yankees in 2009.
0: Yeah. Yeah.
9: It's been a while.
0: It's been a minute.
9: Let's get that ticker tape.
1: Really? I guess the G-Man in 11.
2: I was about to say, yeah.
9: That's right. The Giants.
0: Anybody paying attention to that one?
9: Yeah. That's right.
1: Did the Liberty have a parade? They won a couple years ago.
0: Yeah, by the way, they play in New Jersey.
1: They play in Brooklyn, right?
0: No, I'm talking about the Giants.
1: Oh, the Giants.
9: Crazy.
0: They play in New Jersey. In the swamps in New Jersey.
1: That's true.
2: Right? Yeah, the Liberty won in 24.
1: That's true. The Bills are the only actual NFL team in New York.
0: That's true.
1: For accuracy's sake.
0: No one's paying attention to the Jets, so, I mean.
1: No. Although, did someone call last week and said the Jets would sweep the Patriots? That was our guy in Arkansas. What are we doing?
0: That's ridiculous. What kind of gummies is he taking?
1: Sweep the Patriots?
10: What are you smoking, bro? Give me some.
0: Who's the guy that that called in? Was it 2 days ago or yesterday? What was yesterday? Monday? That was a holiday. Friday, the win-loss, who like went 0-17 or 0-0?
1: Well, that was he did 0-17 for the Pats
0: last year, Dustin,
1: and then called back last week and said that we would get swept by the Jets, which hasn't happened since 2000, TJ.
0: See, the win-loss is starting to heat up, because, see, I'm going to take every one of these win-losses.
9: Yes.
1: All right.
0: So when do we start?
2: I mean, taking every one is kind of, that's a lot.
9: No, it's not.
0: I'm a woman of my word, TJ. But you know I'm not going to take notes at the same time. I can't do two things at the same time.
2: Well, you got to keep track of these. That's part of the game.
0: You need to keep track of these. I can't do both.
2: You have the sheet
0: way too much.
9: You got the sheet there.
1: You have the official.
2: I don't have anything.
1: Yeah.
0: It's way too stressful. I gotta follow the lines down.
2: All right, I'll come get the sheet.
0: I can only do one thing at a time.
2: During the break.
0: I can do a lot of things at the same time, but like when it comes to this, it's very stressful. I don't want to screw up my win-loss. I take it very seriously.
1: What's the official record?
0: No idea. Yeah.
2: No, he's saying it's the official.
1: I'm saying it's no. The...
0: Yeah, so take notes.
1: They have to be written down.
0: So take notes.
1: By the host.
0: No, they don't. Who said?
2: Yeah. I'm just sitting here.
0: Make up the rules.
2: Job.
0: I did bring a notebook, just in case.
1: Okay.
0: I brought my Pete Carroll Win Forever notebook.
2: Okay.
0: It's really dirty.
1: Except last year.
0: Whatever.
2: I was just going to say.
0: Wow, be a hater.
1: I know, I just took a shot at Pete for no reason.
0: How could you take a shot at Pete Carroll? What's wrong with you?
1: It was more...
0: It was not American.
1: It was more at the Raiders.
0: That's fine. You can take a shot at the
1: Raiders. Okay, we're going to talk to Howard, and then we'll do win-loss after.
0: You trying to tell me what to do? Well, what are you saying? Go to break?
1: I was just, you know, steering the ship.
0: Oh,
2: wow. You're going to let him do that, too?
10: Captain Brockman?
0: Why don't you take your hands off the wheel, Chris?
10: He is from up in the...
1: We would not be good driving in the same car.
0: I
1: mean, you guys.
0: I love how people are like, I think Susie and Chris really hate each other.
1: That's not...
0: I'm like, we're from New England. Yeah, this is how we talk to each other.
1: This is how we talk to each other.
0: Can I do a read? Or are you going to tell me what to do?
1: Do your read.
0: That works out really well all the time. 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

0: Back here on the Rich Eisen Show, Susie Schuster in for Rich Eisen, and I'm going to bring in Howard Beck because the minute we start slagging Lakers management, it's more fun to bring in an old friend. Hi, Howard. Who are you?
1: Schuster. How are you? Doing great.
0: So good to see you. So good to see you. What was your reaction watching this closeout game last night?
1: Oh, my. I mean, it's you have to decide which prism you want to watch this through. Through the prism of the Knicks, I mean, just absolutely dominant, efficient, devastating. This team has been clicking on all cylinders for weeks already, so I don't think there's anything surprising there. But then the flip side is you're looking at it through the prism of the Cavaliers, who have been, you know, knocking on the door for the last few years, 64-win team not long ago, traded for James Harden at midseason, and they just looked like they were not even meant to be there and didn't want to be there. So incredibly dominant performance by the Knicks, an incredibly humiliating and I think embarrassing performance by the Cavaliers. But, you know, look, in fairness, the Knicks have made a lot of teams look humiliated and unfit for the moment, from Atlanta the last few games of that series to Philly in that sweep to this Cavaliers sweep. So, you know, maybe it's just the Knicks.
0: Howard, by the way, I should ask you, you did wash your hands after you came in with those chicken wings, right?
2: That wasn't you, was it, Howard?
1: No, I have. I was not in Cleveland, so I can claim innocence with some conviction.
0: Yeah, just checking. Had to find out. Now, analytically, they really should have won that game. And analytically, apparently, the Cavs are the better team, right, Howard?
1: You had to go there, Susie?
0: Always. Always.
1: I've known Kenny a long time. Met him when he was an assistant under Mike D'Antoni with the Knicks way back when. He was actually the guy who was Jeremy Lin's workout guy and development coach during that time before Linsanity. So I've known Kenny a long time. I don't want to sound like I'm making excuses for him out of my affinity for Kenny. He was, as I understand, he was asked a question. I was not in Cleveland. He was asked a question about what still gives you confidence. You're down 3-0. And he went into the analytics explanation of if you looked at the shot quality, et cetera, et cetera. Joe Mazzulla, by the way, got in similar hot water for a quote like that, I think, a year ago. And I get what he was trying to say, that the process is good, the shot quality is good, and if you look at it based on the quality of our shots, we should have made more of them. They were open. They were good shots. All that kind of thing. But the way he said it, and of course, because we live in the society we do, where everything is immediately clipped, cut, pasted, aggregated, blown out, often without any context, it's on him for saying it in an inartful way. It was probably the wrong answer and certainly the wrong phrasing for the answer. But it also wasn't quite as bad as it sounded after everybody got through cycling through it and aggregating it. So.
0: What do you think happens to him, Howard?
1: I wouldn't care to speculate. I don't know. The Cavaliers have been bumping up against it for the last few years. Look, it's 4 years now with Donovan Mitchell. And, you know, they've been in the playoffs every year. A first-round exit, 2 second-round exits. And then this is the first year they've made the conference finals. They made a coaching change along the way, of course. They fired J.B. Bickerstaff, who's now had great success in Detroit. They hired Kenny. And they did make the conference finals, like their first non-LeBron James conference finals in 40 years or something. It's not nothing, but I do think when you lose this badly, sometimes it's just the optics that take you down. Like, I think the optics had a lot to do with the Sixers deciding to fire Daryl Morey after the Knicks smoked them and in their building, and with Knicks fans taking over their building. Like, owners in this league are emotional too. And, I do think that whether it's the ownership there, front office, they'll take into account everything. Moves made, moves not made. That game one is going to haunt not just Kenny Atkinson, but that entire franchise, because they blew that 22-point fourth quarter lead, and it feels like in a lot of ways the series was kind of lost that night. So I think it's fair to speculate. This is professional sports, but I have no idea where they'll land with regard to their coach.
0: And now the Knicks are sitting there cooling off as they wait for the Western Conference to be decided. And, you know, that can go both ways. Obviously, it's great for them health-wise. And they're still a fairly healthy team. But how do you think Mike Brown will keep them focused? And I feel like when you say that, I'm now retracking my own question. Like, these guys are going to stay focused. This is their job, and this is what they're trained to do. But how do you think this break will affect them?
1: I mean, Susie, you and I saw it up close. I think you were there with me in 2001 when the Lakers had, I believe, 11 days off after sweeping the first three rounds before facing the Sixers. And, of course, famously or infamously, they lost game one to Allen Iverson and then smoked the Sixers the next four games. But it was the only blemish on their postseason. Was the rest part of that and the rust that goes with it? Maybe. I think it does tend to creep in. But the Knicks, like this Knicks team, they are this is just the consummate professionals. You see it every night in the way that they play. They never seem to lose focus. They never seem to get out of character. And I don't think that'll happen now. And this is not, you know, this is not 11 days. This will be more like eight. The final start a week from tomorrow. And, you know, they can sit there in the meantime and get to watch the Spurs and Thunder beat the you-know-what out of each other. This is a team that tends to get banged up. Jalen Brunson in particular, like, knock on wood, but I think this has been his healthiest run since he's been here in New York. But, you know, there's always bumps and bruises this time of year. That will do them well. I'm sure Mike Brown will find ways to keep them sharp. But, yeah, this is a very professional group. I don't think they're going to need a lot to keep them sharp. You just got to try to you know, not lose the rhythm that you're in over a course of a week.
0: I was telling the guys, so you remember that? I think it was like Vic the Brick Jacobs would come in with a giant broom and like, Phil, how do we keep this broom clean? And I mean, again, like the props. It's always about the props.
1: Shout out to
0: right?
1: Vic the Brick. Oh,
0: listen,
1: my
0: someone's
1: gosh.
0: Got to give the guy a shout out. All right. Yeah. So let's flop over then to the Western. And so what are you expecting here?
3: Flop over.
0: Well, did I say flop over?
3: That was well done.
0: Thank you
3: well
0: very done. Much.
1: Well done. I was going to let that go.
0: Listen, someone's got to be artful in this chair.
1: The series has been phenomenal. I truly wish that, you know, the Thunder had a healthy Jalen Williams and A.J. Mitchell and that the Spurs were not worried night to night about the state of De'Aaron Fox or Dylan Harper and their injuries, because these two teams are two of the most fascinating, most talented young teams we've seen in a very long time. And, you know, coming up simultaneously, basically, the Thunder breaking through last year with their championship, the Spurs now potentially on the verge of a finals with their star player, Victor Wembanyama, being only 22. His first playoff run ever could take him all the way to the finals and perhaps a championship. Like, we don't see that very often in the modern NBA. Like, this is insane. It's fascinating. It's compelling as hell. I love it. I have a story up on theringer.com today about the idea that, like, a lot of people, it seemed like, especially after game one of that series, were already cowering at the thought of, like, oh my God, who's going to beat these teams in the foreseeable future? They're both really young and super talented. And again, these are two teams that are also very professional and they play well beyond their years. You never look for one moment and think that, you know, Dylan Harper and Stephon Castle are in their first couple of years in the NBA. We know that game five in a tied series tends to decide the series, not always, but statistically speaking, that's the way these things go. I think the Spurs do have a certain amount of momentum and better health, assuming that Fox and Harper are both playing tonight and A.J. Mitchell and Jalen Williams remain out. That certainly gives them the advantage. They seem to have found, you know, kind of a method for at least bottling up or making it really hard on Shea. And then with no other playmakers, shot creators out there in the absence of those two other guys, that gives the Spurs quite an advantage.
0: Yeah, and Wemby has been able to make it them so successful in preventing OKC from scoring in the paint as they've been able to do so effectively all season. Let's just talk about Wemby and put him into perspective. Like, how would you describe him as compared to the great centers that came before him?
1: He's nothing like anybody we've seen because he combines just about everyone, right? Like the dominance that he presents in a much different way than, say, the physical type centers of the past, right? Shaq, Ewing, Akeem, you know, Wilt, Kareem. I mean, Kareem wasn't as physical. Kareem was you know, a more of a lithe center. But, like, Wemby does not track with any of them, but he presents the same conundrum as all of them. And, you know, and especially at 7'4", 7'5", if you are anybody else in the league, all you can think is, I don't know how to guard this guy. There's nobody who can replicate him. There's nobody I can get who can do what he does. So the best we can do is try to keep bodies on him and maybe load up on 7-footers. Again, as we saw back in the day where teams were just grabbing whoever they could to just foul Shaq. Can you just rough him up a little? And clearly we've seen Isaiah Hartenstein do his best to get as physical as possible, yanking on his arm, bumping in as much as possible. To Wemby's credit, like, dude gets knocked out and he just like jumps right back up. There's not a lot of complaining to the refs. There's not a lot of he's not demonstrative about it. He just gets up and does his thing. But I'm always one who tries not to get too far ahead of myself. And I cringed a little bit even during the Wemby draft a few years ago when people were saying he could be an all-time great. And I'm like, God, let's not put that on a guy when he's, 19 or whatever, 18 and just coming in. Give him at least a little bit of time. But it's hard not to get hyperbolic and think about how much this guy could accomplish when he's here a couple of wins away from the finals at age 22 and doing the things we're seeing him do, right? Like a game with 12 blocks in one round. The way he completely owns the paint and can contest multiple shots, both inside and out on the same possession. And then watching him pull up for logo threes and Steph threes. It's mind-boggling. It's awesome. It's so entertaining. There are not many players these days, after all these years of covering the league, that make me shriek from my couch, or yelp, or just whatever. He does it every time.
0: Every time. I mean, you brought up the logo shot. I mean, he had 4 shots in the first 3 minutes and 19 seconds of the game. And that's the other thing, is that I don't know how you guard him. I guess nobody else can figure it out either. But we're having Shaq on in the third hour, and that's something that I'm posing to him, which is like, what would you do against him? Because I just think he causes such a conundrum. And I want to ask you about his relationship with Pop and your experience having covered Pop. Pop is almost like he's that wild card right now. It just feels like the way he's been coming in and out of this locker room all through his retirement, right? Showing up at airports. It looks like an episode of Succession. So how do you think Pop's wisdom and experience has played into how these guys have rallied, especially as De'Aaron Fox had said that he came in the locker room after the loss the other night and just said to them, this is not how Spurs play ball.
1: Yeah. Yeah. I mean, I get chills just thinking about that, like literal chill just now, because we don't have this very often, right? Red Auerbach is not walking into the Celtics locker room. We don't get the legends of the past still hanging around, still attached to the organization in this way, right? Like wherever the Lakers with Luka might end up in the years to come, I don't think Phil Jackson's going to be able to go back there and give them a pep talk after a tough loss. Pop still being there, and especially after everything, of course, that he has been through health-wise, is just incredible. And actually, the moment that struck me most, just on a human level, Susie, was I think it was the last game. Wemby is reaching down. I love, it's so endearing how he reaches down to put his arm around Mitch Johnson every time that they need to confer during a timeout or a stoppage of play. And then there's this quick back and forth whispering in his ear. And at one point, and shout out to the producers for doing this, they moved straight from that pairing up to the luxury suite where they showed Tim Duncan and Pop. And just to see the generations kind of aligned there and to, again, like you can have a dynasty. And if you're lucky enough to have the kind of talent that could get you back there years later, chances are it's going to be so long that those guys are either not attached to the organization anymore or they're just long gone. And so it's just very cool that the resonance that you have there, the emotional resonance, where that the past is not that far in the past. They're right there. And Duncan is there as a resource to Wembanyama, as is David Robinson, Bruce Bowen, Sean Elliott, all these guys from the last dynasty are still around. And Pop is still around. And Pop is the one who put Mitch Johnson in position to be able to step into his shoes. When obviously under unfortunate circumstances, health issues forced Pop away from the sideline, but he's still there as El Jefe, as he calls himself. And Mitch Johnson is there as his protege. And I think doing him proud.
0: Yeah, it's incredible to watch. And you and I were there and we saw firsthand that relationship with Tim Duncan when it was him and Tony Parker and the amount of time that those guys, the way that Tim Duncan would go to him as a consigliere, and the way he took in all that he had to say and the way that he's translating that down to Victor Wembanyama is a beautiful thing to watch. Before we let you go, let me ask you about Giannis, because it seems like a waste of time if I don't ask you what's happening with him. What's the latest that you're hearing?
1: everybody expects something to happen sooner than later. I think in general, it makes sense that they'll try to get something done by the draft. I have friends in Milwaukee who, as recently as a month and a half or so ago, were like, don't assume anything. This still could somehow land with Giannis staying. And I'm like, I'm skeptical of that. I think most people around the league are pretty convinced that this is happening now. Where he lands, for whom, what the construction of that trade is, how many teams it might take to pull it off, because it may not be a two-way trade. It may require three or four or five in this era of the second apron and all these just convoluted cap rules. Something's going to happen, though, and it may be within the next month, because the draft is coming up. That is a logical tipping point. And a lot of the trades of you know, major trades of the past, I think of even like the Pierce Garnett deal that the Nets and Celtics made back in 2013, whenever it was. That was consummated on draft night, because I think there was maybe some draft capital involved, but it couldn't actually happen until July. So the news broke, but it was a few weeks before they could actually consummate it, you know, after they have the moratorium and all that stuff. But I think, you know, we may be 4 weeks away from knowing his future.
0: Okay, I lied. What about LeBron?
1: That one's really hard. From everything that he has said publicly and continues to say, it doesn't sound like he's hinting much at walking away. Sounds like he still wants to play. And I think if anything, this Laker playoff run without Luka and largely without Austin Reeves showed that, one, LeBron can still carry a team when necessary. You don't want to have to do that for 82 games or an entire playoff run. But even at 41, soon to be 42 in December, the guy can do a lot and could still be incredibly valuable in that secondary role or as the number three or whatever he may be with the Lakers. But the Lakers have a really difficult set of decisions to make. This is their first real summer to decide, how are we building around Luka, right? This is the second summer they've had him. They didn't do much last summer. They just tinkered around the edges. But now they've got cap room. Part of that cap room requires LeBron to be gone. But they've got to decide what to do with him, what to do with Austin Reeves. But they have this is the moment to do it. What does a team built around Luka Doncic in LA look like? Can you get those guys? Can you do it right now? Because time's a wasting. You know, Luka's in his prime, and in this league, you can't afford to mess around for too long. And rebuilding around him for a sustainable period, 3 to 5, 6, 7 years, might require deciding, you know what, it does not make sense to have LeBron James at age 41, soon to be 42, on the books at 30 or 40 or 50 million. I do not envy Rob Pelinka and Jeannie Buss and Mark Walter and everybody else in that decision-making sphere. This is going to be a very challenging summer, but a absolutely positively important one, and they've got to get it right.
0: Howard, thanks for your time as always.
1: Thanks, Susie. Good to see you.
0: Great to see you, too. Next time we'll come in some more brooms, right? We'll come in with all of our
4: more props.
5: Oversized.
4: More props.
0: More props.
4: More props. Feeling you.
0: Feeling you, Christopher. Bring a broom tomorrow. We'll get really hokey with it, right? You know?
5: Okay, I'll bring a broom.
4: You know, I was thinking while Howard was talking, if you're a Dallas Mavericks fan, right? Are you sitting here right now just like, what the heck?
0: This sucks.
4: We had Brunson and Luka. Mm-hmm. Now, I mean, you got Cooper Flagg, you looked out, but at some point, I'm sure they're probably just shaking their heads like, what could have been?
0: We had it all.
4: Had it all.
0: We had it all. Can't sing.
4: But all they didn't want to pay the man.
5: Nope.
0: You got to pay the man.
4: It's just funny. You see all these videos of, you know, reporters back when the Knicks gave Brunson that, $104 million contract, and everybody was poo-pooing it.
0: Mm-mm.
4: You know, I watched one of those videos today, and it was just like,
0: man. No, I hear you. I hear you. Let's take a break. When we come back, Michael, Sharon, don't go anywhere. We're going to win-loss this thing. TJ's going to pay attention so I don't screw this up. I'm going to pass you the notebook.
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0: 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I'm halfway reading this through, and I'm like, why can't I read this? And I was like, oh, I'm holding my glasses in my hand. So dumb. Looks like Lamar Jackson's back to OTA. Somebody showed up. Back in practice.
2: Saw that.
0: Jesse Minter said last week he had a bunch of things going on, but he is back in practice. Good to see him there. That's a relief. You didn't think he was going to miss something. What's that smirk on your face for, Chris?
3: Nothing.
0: What's the smirk on your face for?
3: Well, Del Tufo and I figured out we could bet on the sports Emmys.
2: You've missed
0: Are you betting on the sports Emmys?
2: They're not, but they just found out that they could.
3: No, hold on. No, I'm
0: not. Are you
3: not
0: betting on... Okay.
3: No.
2: The question was, could they?
3: No.
2: And they just found out that
3: could. No, I'm not.
2: No, we're not.
3: However, if you're so inclined, there are some prediction markets that have, you know, it available.
0: Out of curiosity. So you're like, no. Why not?
3: Well...
2: It's not like he wouldn't.
0: Well...
3: I mean, I'm thinking about it.
0: Usually if Xander will say, if I say, well, I'm like... Yeah, maybe you will. Like, you will kind of threw me. I'm like, well, he just placed a bet.
3: I'm not.
0: Did you place a bet for or against Rich?
3: You know what? Here's the thing. I think his category I cannot find at the moment.
2: Oh.
0: That's not a good sign.
3: Del Tufo, what are you up for?
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0: Maybe if they throw me on next year, they're going to give us a little nod. What do you think? A little guest host action? Like, go in for the Emmy reel? Like, hey, you know, it's the Rich Eisen Show plus special guest host, Susie Schuster.
3: Wait, you want a guest host category or want to be...
0: Well, yeah.
3: Oh, okay.
0: I also... Yeah. Okay. Analytically, I think I should be on the reel.
3: I mean, TJ, honestly, analytically, we've won like three Emmys.

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1: Oh yeah.
0: I'm not gonna let Rich be the only one with the top five.
2: Well, you shouldn't.
0: I even have my own reel. What do we have? Where's my drop? Where's my special drop?
3: 1, 2, 3, 4, 5.
0: Susie's.
1: I mean, look at the production values.
0: I mean, that is the highest production value I've ever seen.
2: Wow.
1: What music?
0: Top five is presented by Hyundai.
2: Hyundai.
0: Yeah, it is. That's good music.
1: Okay.
0: It makes me sound really serious.
1: All right.
0: Number five. What do you think, guys? What do you think I'm going? Where do you think I'm going?
4: We need the title.
2: I don't know what we're doing.
4: What is the category?
1: What are the games? I don't even know.
0: I'm too self-satisfied that I forgot to do the title.
1: Sorry.
2: You got to tell us what we're doing.
0: I can't do everything here.
1: You razzled Susie.
0: All right? I can't do everything here. Top five flops.
1: Flops.
0: Let's start again. Top five flops of all time.
2: Talking sports?
0: Top five flops of all time.
2: Okay.
0: It's all time.
2: All time.
0: It's in the title.
2: Any flop.
1: Come on.
0: God. Number five.
2: Yes.
0: Analytically speaking, they are still winning. All right? So my number five is the Cavs.
2: Oh.
0: That's a flop.
4: That is an all.
0: That's an all timer.
4: All time
2: game one of the
4: flop PC. Choke.
2: Yeah,
4: whatever you want to call it.
2: Up what 22
0: choke flop
4: 22 like 7
0: ugly.
4: Minutes left.
0: Yeah, I got so excited I forgot to tell you what the thing was.
4: That's okay.
2: That generally helps.
0: Because I was excited about animation. That was the word I was looking for. I'm like, I can't think of the word animation.
4: Yeah. Your imaging. You're good. You got it.
2: The Cavs in game one. Yeah, that was a flop.
0: Number four. Sharknado 2.
1: Oh, terrible.
0: Who needs a movie about sharks in a native?

0: Or even two of them.
1: Well, the first one,
2: the first one was kind of like a thing, right?
1: But haven't there been like six or seven? Yeah.
0: Wait, did you just say the first one was pretty great?
1: Yeah,
0: no, it was.
3: Yeah, it was good.
1: No.
0: What's wrong with you?
1: Now,
0: that wasn't great.
1: Do we need six of them? I don't think so.
0: Sharknado 2 is a flop.
3: Wow. Not yours.
0: Number 3, Vlade Divac.
3: Oh,
0: the greatest flopper of all time. He makes Shea look like an amateur.
2: Got to be honest. See, I never knew of a flop being used in sports until Vlade.
0: He was the flopper of all time. And then you go to interview him in the locker room, and he just stunk of vodka and, like, cigarette smoke.
2: Squares, right?
0: Wearing a black leather jacket.
3: He was a drink.
0: I have, like, recurring imagery of me in Sacramento.
1: George
0: like
1: Washington.
3: Speaks of vodka.
0: Cigarettes and vodka.
1: Wow.
2: Vlade was kind of a flopper.
0: The greatest. Number 2.
1: One.
0: Go with me here, people.
3: Two.
0: Milli Vanilli.
2: Oh. Oh, flop.
0: Which one's Milli and which one's Vanilli?
1: They won Grammys.
2: Yeah. Yeah.
0: Baby, lose my number because you're a flop.
1: I mean, they were frauds.
3: Girl, you
0: they were frops, they were flauds, but the number one guy's got to be SGA. SGA may be the flop of a look. I mean, like,
1: Wemby,
0: by the way,
1: standing there.
0: Wemby looks like
1: looks
0: one
1: disgusted.
0: World Trade over him. It is ridiculous. Do you have one more? One more?
4: One more. I did not know.
0: Hey, Koopy.
3: Oh, I don't know what happened. That would drop. What happened to that one?
1: Audio engineer, Mike. You ain't winning it.
0: Doing great, Mike. Swaggy P. Let's go with Swaggy P.
1: Swaggy P. Oh, no, the middle.
0: Hey, Swaggy P.
1: It's the greatest meme ever.
0: It's that is the biggest flopper of one more. That's all we got. All right, guys.
4: One more.
1: That's funny.
0: Why does Cooper sound so foggy?
3: It was just a transfer that got a little.
1: Guy's going to win an Emmy tonight. Yeah. Audio.
0: In a world.
3: Maybe three.
1: Good job, Mike.
0: Not that one. Hold on. Oh, am I top five? Oh, yeah. Hold on.
1: Hyundai.
0: Look. No, it's not that one.
1: Maca.
0: I'm looking for my top five.
1: Maca.
0: I'm just going to tell you this right now. That is brought to you by, I have it. Here it is. 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So you can't panic.
1: You should.
0: You got to find your top five.
1: Live TV.
0: Yeah. You can't panic.
1: Can't panic.
2: Because they don't know what's going on. So
0: I know I gave it to her.
2: Yeah. They don't know what's happening. So they wouldn't know you were panicking.
0: I'm just saying it's right there.
1: Right,
0: I just have to remember to actually put my glasses on. You guys, great show tomorrow. I'm back for another one.
2: It's champagne.
0: To be you, to everybody here, thank you all for taking in this edition of the Rich Eisen Show.
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22: I'm Ed Duncan. The NBA's Western Conference Finals continue this evening with the Thunder playing host to the Spurs. Series is tied at 2-2 after San Antonio evened the series with victory in Game 4. You can hear tonight's game on ESPN Radio. Our coverage gets underway at 8 Eastern, tip-off at 8:30 Eastern. Winner of the West will face the New York Knicks in the NBA Finals. This after the Knicks finish off a sweep of Cleveland to advance last night. ESPN's Jay Williams says the extra rest the Knicks are getting only going to help them for the final.
23: The basketball gods have literally afforded the Knicks their best opportunity to win a world championship. Think about this. They have now played 4 games in the next 23 days.
24: Yeah.
23: 23 days.
22: The NBA Finals begin on June 3rd. Stanley Cup playoffs tonight. The Vegas Golden Knights looking to advance to their third ever Stanley Cup final. They have a 3-game sun lead over Colorado. The Avalanche will have Nathan MacKinnon in the lineup despite getting an injury in Game 3. Based off just after 9 Eastern on ESPN. Pittsburgh's Evgeny Malkin is coming back for a 21st season after signing a new 1-year deal with the Penguins. At the French Open, the 6th seed Daniel Medvedev was upset by Adam Wolf.
25: Hey, it's your resident Super Bowl champ Chris Candy coming up Wednesday as OTAs roll along. I'll tell you the one player who's hurting himself the most by not being at workouts. 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
17: This is Freddie and Harry.
27: Shea's the head of the snake.
26: No doubt.
27: Right? And then you get to Jalen Williams, and he's the middle of the body of that snake. And then you get to the tail, especially if it's a rattlesnake. Rattlesnake. I don't think that's the noise it makes.
26: There's no way a rattlesnake makes that kind of noise.
27: I tried, Freddie, okay? Then you get to Chet Holmgren. You get to Chet Holmgren, who's the tail of the snake. So you got the full body of the snake.
26: Ha ha ha!
27: I couldn't think fast enough of a damn rattle sound. So I said, I just went.
0: No. That's what a rattlesnake sounds like.
27: You are right. There's a snake in my boot.
1: This is Freddie and Harry.

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0: professor at Eastern Washington University.
1: There's a famous quote that Gary said, "I am of two hearts, you know, one for my people and one for this new society." He really embraced Christianity, but the very people he was protecting are the very people that dispossessed him of his home site.
0: And you've probably driven by this sign on Ash Street in Northwest Spokane. It is high and hidden enough to be forgotten by passersby, much like Chief Gary's story.
2: And this is Drumheller Spring, formerly Gary Spring. This is the site of Chief Gary's first school that taught agriculture and Christianity to his people from the lessons he learned in Manitoba.
3: Hear more about Chief Spokane Gary during another KXLY Brand's America 250 moment, brought to you by Fred's Appliance.
4: The Cougars are dancing for the first time since 2010. I'm Steve the Wingman with this 700 ESPN Spokane Sports Center. The Washington State baseball team won the Mountain West Conference tournament over the weekend to earn their spot in the NCAA tournament. The Cougs will take on Oregon State on Friday in the opening round of the Eugene Regional. You'll be able to hear every game Washington State plays on 920 News Now. The Seattle Mariners opened their three-game set against the AL West leading A's last night in Sacramento. Luke Raley, Dom Canzone, Randy Arozarena, and J.P. Crawford each homered as the M's clubbed the A's 9-2. Luis Castillo started and pitched four shutout innings before his piggyback partner Bryce Miller pitched the final five innings to earn the victory. Seattle is now a game and a half back of first. The M's and A's square off again tonight, and we'll have pregame coverage right here on 700 ESPN starting at 5:30.

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1: Break it down, Lenny. On this New York City play day, playing all the great music from the great city of New York, and now the Knicks making the NBA Finals for the first time since 99. It's the afternoon cool known as Freddie and Harry. He is Mr. 5 Hour Energy himself, Harry Douglas, and Freddie Coleman on 6X and Channel 80, as well as tune in. 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And check us out on ESPN Plus. So what do you have to say about the New York Knicks run? 11 straight playoff wins, getting to the NBA Finals for the first time since 1999. And is that fan base the most deserving fan base of a team winning a championship? 888-SAY-ESPN, 888-729-3776. One of our big favorites. Harry Douglas called out his name, and Big Al in Houston heard it and heard it and heard it good. Big Al, what you got to say about our New York Knickerbockers?
2: Man, you know, Big Harry, man, thank you, brother. I mean, Freddie. But, man, you know what? The Knicks, it's the team, man. Any given night, people stepping up. That brother coming in there hit, what, 10 out of 13 threes?
3: 11
1: out of 12.
2: Yeah, 11 out of 12. I mean, just... it's crazy, man. We got to finish it, man. We got to keep bringing that broom out. We might even bring that broom out for the NBA championship game, you know? Mm-mm. We're used to it. So.
3: Big Al, before you go, though, what's the team that you support the most, Big Al? Say it loud and proud.
2: The New York Knickerbockers.
1: Big Al, this PSA from your fellow Knicks fan, put that broom away. Whoever they meet in the finals, there ain't going to be no sweep one way or the other. Put that broom back in the broom closet where it belongs. Yeah, tell Charles Barkley, simmer down. There ain't going to be no broom. There will be no sweeps in the NBA Finals. I don't care who they play in the NBA Finals.
3: You never know.
1: I understand that you have your oats being sold right now because you predicted a sweep of the Knicks against the Cleveland Cavaliers. We thought you were trolling. It turns out you were right.
4: Can we just actually acknowledge something here for a second?
1: What's that?
4: The only team
1: to
4: beat the Knicks in the postseason this year is the Atlanta Hawks, and they did it twice. Not once, but twice.
1: Wow.
4: How about that? It's impressive, HD.
3: Did it so great in those two games, made them switch everything around.
1: They did.
3: I think the Atlanta Hawks really unlock this version of the New York Knickerbockers.
1: So let me get this straight. Mr. Troll and Troll Part 2 over there when it comes to E-Dog Eric Hanman. Your team beat my team by 1 point, where one game, twice, the Knicks lost a 14-point lead in game.

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2: The Cougars are dancing for the first time since 2010. I'm Steve the Wingman with this 700 ESPN Spokane Sports Center. The Washington State baseball team won the Mountain West Conference tournament over the weekend to earn their spot in the NCAA tournament. The Cougs will take on Oregon State on Friday in the opening round of the Eugene Regional. You'll be able to hear every game Washington State plays on 920 News Now. The Seattle Mariners opened their three-game set against the AL West leading A's last night in Sacramento. Luke Rayleigh, Dom Canzone, Randy Arozarena, and J.P. Crawford each homered as the M's clubbed the A's 9-2. Luis Castillo started and pitched four shutout innings before his piggyback partner, Bryce Miller, pitched the final five innings to earn the victory. Seattle is now a game and a half back of first. The M's and A's square off again tonight, and we'll have pregame coverage right here on 700 ESPN starting at 5:30.

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12: Mariners took game one of their series against the A's last night, looking to duplicate that tonight when they send Emerson Hancock to the hill in game two. He faces off against the guy making his major league debut. The A's call up one of their top prospects. Gage Jump is getting the start for the A's in game two. You can catch it all starting at 5:30 with the pregame show. 6:40 first pitch right here, Seattle Sports on 710. Meanwhile, the Mariners did make another move with the roster. They reinstated Gabe Spire from the 15-day injured list, and in the corresponding move, sent Nick Davila back down to AAA Tacoma.
11: 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When it's game time, it's Miller time.
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15: He is an unrivaled source of baseball knowledge.
14: Anyway, what were we talking about?
15: A guy who always has your back.
14: Hey, it's back on. Try to make the uniform look sweet in a split second. Come out, and I'm trying to open the door. I'm like, what the? And I said, listen, buddy, put your babysitting shoes on because Dad's going out for Father's Day. You got to watch Top Gun. You guys don't listen when I speak. Talking to a brick wall right now.
15: Ryan Roland Smith, every week with Wyman and Bob.
14: That's the open right there.
12: Talking to a brick wall, by God. God. We look forward to it every week. There he is. Look at that handsome devil in between us two. I'm back.
5: How was it?
12: And it was amazing. It was amazing.
5: But we missed you too. We had a chance to do an epic show. I think it was a Friday afternoon. Dave, was it Friday afternoon?
12: Yeah.
5: Down at Victory Hall down there. And we were talking about you over in Italy doing your little karate expo over there, whatever you were doing.
12: Look at it. You're so excited. I'm the same way, you know. I just karate expo.
16: As long as it's funny to you, Ryan.
12: Yeah. It doesn't matter. Well, good to see you, man. Ryan Roland Smith is with us on the Emerald Queen Casino Sportsbook Hotline. And Ryan, before we get into last night and the whole piggyback thing, Dave and I, we hadn't had a chance to talk because the Royal Series took place over the weekend. So we hadn't had a chance to react to it. But just that might have been my most disappointing series. I know they not look good against the Padres. It was bad. This one was because the Royals were so bad going. They had lost 9 of 10. Yeah. They had lost 3 in a row. They were just a disaster. They couldn't score runs. You took game one, and then you just fall apart in the next two games against a team that, frankly, had no business winning that series. That one just had stench around it. It was so frustrating for me. What was your reaction to that series?
5: Yeah, it was tough because, you know, I'm doing radio this series, and, you know, Gary, myself, Shannon, we've just talked about third of the season in. What are some things lacking? And, you know, some of it is definitely the consistency. And offensively, you know, coming out the gates, you wanted to hit more situational hitting. You match up with the Royals, who struggled mightily, runners in scoring position and in situational hitting. Mariners have been struggling as well. But then on top of that, the hard thing for me on that series was just the starting pitching too. You wanted them to sort of, carry this team a little bit and get into a nice rhythm. You know, George Kirby's been a little bit more inconsistent. Logan's been a little bit more inconsistent as well. And then Brian Wu on that last game was tough as well. So I think you all of a sudden, from a performance standpoint, that starting pitching slips out of the top five and, you know, hovering around like a 12th or 11th or 12th best rotation in Major League Baseball. And you're sitting there going, man, well, you can't really have some consistency if you're going to do that on the pitching side and then still have this inconsistent offense. So it was a really tough series. And then last night was nice to get some offense. And I know we're going to dive into this whole piggyback situation, I'm sure. So, yeah.
16: Well, let's dive into it. Nobody, you know, and we've been quoting you and Charlie Furbush, just, you know, and especially I remember you saying it's just not good for anybody. And you saw the frustration last night with Luis Castillo. Where do you think his headspace is right now?
5: Well, I talked about this during the game and after the game last night. Couple things on that. And I know, you know, we got a lot of clips of him in the dugout, and he was frustrated. Dan Wilson spent half an inning, you know, talking to him about the whole thing because he was the one who had to shake his hand, take him out of the game. Where he's at right now is a little bit of a combination of, hang on a minute, I'm dealing and, you know, I'm really good. You gave me this start. Bryce Miller got the start last time. He ended up pitching in the sixth. Why am I getting taken out after four? And half of that frustration, and I've been there before, man, I'm telling you, where I remember getting taken out for a pinch hitter in a National League game when pitchers used to hit, when I was really starting to find a rhythm. And it was one of these ones where it made sense in the game. I wasn't doing well prior to that, so the leash was short. And I was throwing stuff in the locker room. You know, I was having a tantrum back there. Luis wasn't doing that, but, man, it's more of a – half of it is that personal pent-up frustration because you as a competitor, you know, you guys know, man, you guys both do very competitive things. You get frustrated, man, because you still got so much left in the tank and you're out there and you're dealing and then you look over your shoulder and someone's warming up after four. So from a on-paper standpoint, and again, you, Dave, you mentioned the fact that myself and others have said, this is not a good situation. There is no better situation. You can't look at this and say, oh, they should be doing this and should be doing that and flip-flopping every 2 seconds. Before the game yesterday, everyone's like, well, why is Luis starting? And then all of a sudden he gets taken out. Well, why is he getting taken out? This is so difficult to manage. But on paper, I look at it from this standpoint. Bryce Miller's coming back from the IL. He's looked really good the first two outings. He is where it's taken all this time to get built up, right? And when you're coming off an injury like that, you have to respect the fact that you have to give him third outing, fourth outing, and so on. You have to give him that runway because it's part of the build-up and the reintroduction to pitching at game speed. On the flip side of that, look, Luis Castillo, look, they gave him the start. They gave it to him. But knowing full well before this game that this was going to be the situation and this is how we're going to roll out. And you cannot please anyone in this situation. Everyone's like, why don't you go to a six-man rotation? You go to a six-man rotation, you're upsetting five to six people, not just one or two, right? And so it's a tough one. And I get, look, Bryce Miller's not going to sit there and go, yeah, this is great, awesome, like in a post-game interview. No, he's not. He wants to start every fifth day. The problem is right now for everyone's feelings and fans, you've got six very good starting pitchers for five spots on the in regards to outlaying a plan, and from a logistics standpoint, you have to come up with the best scenario. And unfortunately, man, this is the way it goes. You know what, hey, look, if we walk away from this and that, it literally was the best perfect scenario where you literally have Bryce Miller finishing a game and this piggyback thing, you can't ask for any more than what happened last night. So, look, I know everyone's on social media. You can't have it two ways, though. You simply can't. This is the way it goes. People's feelings are going to get hurt, and it sucks. It really sucks. And they're all competitive, you know. This is not like where you're at work and you can go to HR and say, oh, I'm not happy with the work environment. It's not the way it goes. You're frustrated, man. You're going to pace down back and forth in that dugout, and you got pent up. You still got something left in the tank if you're Luis Castillo. And that's what you want, right? You want you guys to be that fired up. You don't want them sitting back going, oh, it's okay, whatever you need. No. You go out there and you want to have that animal in the dugout frustrated because he's getting taken out. That's how it should be.
16: So what do you do if we put you in charge moving forward? What do you do? Do you say, we're going to continue with this, we're going to keep flip-flopping him, we're going to continue and we're just going to establish roles? We're going to say, look, Bryce, you start, or Luis, you start, and the other guy's going to come out of the bullpen, and we're going to keep that static, we're just not going to do it. We're going to have, you know, Bryce, you're the guy, you get the start, or Luis, you get the start, and the other guy is just a bullpen guy. As I see it, those are the only options. You continue with what you're doing, flip-flopping. They better communicate better, because I think that may have been part of the problem last night, but how would you handle it?
5: I think they've communicated, and I'm not sitting here going, oh, yeah, hey, like, bowing down to the front office, man. They're in a tough spot. I think they've communicated. Right. Jerry DiPoto said it publicly a week ago that Luis was going to start today. That's the way it goes, right?
16: Right, but maybe more, I guess, detail for Luis. Isn't that upset if he's been communicated with, if they said, look, once Bryce gets up, we're going to have to bring him in at some point, or get him ready for what he knew he wasn't going the whole game.
5: Yeah,
16: but he clearly seemed out of sorts about the timing of it.
5: Yeah, and look, and again, like I said, I don't blame him for that whatsoever. You know what I would do? This is what I would do. You've got, you mentioned there's Luis Castillo, Bryce Miller, and there's Emerson Hancock. Now, Emerson Hancock has created this situation. But at the same time, Emerson's pitching tonight. Emerson, the last couple of games, the command has been a bit of an issue. He hasn't been the same the last couple of games. I'm looking at this, and if you want me to communicate, saying, look, we've got six very good starters who are all under our control. If I'm front office, people's feelings are not going to be happy here. I need five spots. And the best five, that's what I'm going with. Who are my best five, right? And the hard thing is now, Luis looked good last night. Bryce has looked really good out the gates. Mm-hmm. Emerson, this is a big game for him as well, because I think the Mariners, again, from my point of view, I'm looking at this going, are they sitting back waiting for someone to give them some sort of justification, say, hey, look, now we're going to move you out of that starting spot? And I think there's more wiggle room than what you think. And I think Emerson Hancock, man, if I'm him and I've been in this situation before where it is a logjam with someone coming back from injury, every outing you have tonight, tonight and so on, you're looking over your shoulder because you've got Luis Castillo, who's a stud. He has been a stud for a long time. I know he scuffled at the beginning of the year. Bryce Miller looks legit. That was the plan coming out of spring training. If Emerson shoves tonight, the front office is going to sit and go, okay, what do? We're going to have to go back to this piggyback situation for one more round.
16: But even if he doesn't, I mean, he's still, to this point, he's been their best pitcher.
5: But you know what? What have you done for me lately? I hate to say it, man. I love Emerson, as you guys do too. right? Yeah. But it's something that and I'm saying this from a starting pitcher who is always looking over his shoulder, man. Someone who was never dialed in to be, you know, frontline guy, but someone who was like, man, someone's going to come and take my job. This, I'm saying this from this lens. If I'm Emerson Hancock, man, this is potentially the most important start of my year for right now. Things will change in a couple months, I'm sure. You're going to need these six guys in 2 months from now. And we'll jump in on a Monday afternoon and have that conversation. Hey, remember we're so caught up in this piggyback situation? It's going to be as this next turn goes through. And if Emerson deals tonight, I'm sorry, but you're going to have a situation where if you want both these guys stretched out, it's going to be a piggyback again. And everyone can pull their hair out, or players can get upset, or whatever it may be. It sucks, man. And the other thing it sucks with as well, and this goes back to the infield, a bit of a logjam they got when Brendan Donovan comes up. It puts more of that strain and tension in a clubhouse. And this is where you really test that character for your teammates during batting practice, in a locker room and everything, because everyone likes to talk and try and play GM in their head, or what are we doing, or I'm getting screwed, or whatever it may be. I mean, I've been on some teams with some bad eggs where, man, it can create all kinds of disruption. I think this team's much better than some of the teams I was on, that's for sure. And so that's kind of the situation right now. And it's hard, man. It's a tough position to be in. There's really no good explanation for it.
16: Well, and it's also, you know, a compliment to Jerry and Justin for putting together this team, you know, because these guys, they're good teammates, right? I mean, these are good guys. And you talk about a couple of couple of bad eggs. I've been in locker rooms with that, where guys are selfish and they want this and that, and that just does not work. So I guess it's my way of saying that, like, a lot of positives are kind of coming out of this. Number one, you got a log jam because you got so many good pitchers.
5: Yep.
16: But then, you know, also you've got a group of good dudes, and that really, really counts.
5: Yeah, man, I'm not going to name names here, but my goodness, if this was going on with someone, as I'm rattling off the teammates in my head, whew, it would just be like pointing fingers, and not at each other, but like just creating this whole giant environment that you just is not positive at all, right? And I guarantee you, look, Luis Castillo and Bryce Miller are both sitting there looking at each other going, hey, look, it's not your fault, it's not my fault, hey, Emerson, keep doing your thing, man. And again, Luis Castillo has proven that the last couple of years to be one of those guys. And I'm telling you, with all that being said, and with the inconsistency we talked about at the beginning of the chat with this team, man, it really tests your character. It really does, man. I spoke to Gabe Spire. He joined my show, and one of the things I asked him, I said, explain to me team chemistry, because this was when we were back home. I knew he was coming to Sacramento, but we were back home, and he joined my show, and we did like a pitch-by-pitch and everything. But I wanted to talk to him about, because I had a team meeting that day, and I said, man, describe to me, what does it mean to have some of that team chemistry? And he said, I think what helps is the fact that some of these players have been together when it was the infancy stage, coming up for the first time, having a breakthrough for the first time, and then on top of that, having success in the postseason all together. And man, it just creates more of a bond, as opposed to, you know, buying two or three players coming in the off season and kind of, you know, stirring up with it, what a big personality or ego, or having guys who are at different stages of their career that haven't really been in the same locker room. So that having the same core of players that they have, and obviously adding a Brendan Donovan is awesome, by the way. I know you guys have had a chance to talk to him, and some of these other pieces, I'm telling you, man, it makes a huge difference when you are in each other's back pockets, you know, in Sacramento, last couple of days of a road trip when it's hot, or whatever it may be. It helps to have that kind of personnel in the clubhouse, man. And again, that's just a credit to, obviously, the front office understanding their players, and some of these guys having success at the same time, too.
16: That's funny. I'm just now looking up 1993 Denver Broncos because, yeah.
5: You had some piles in there or what?
16: Yep, definitely. And I'm like, yep, that guy.
12: Hey, Ryan, looking at this team, I was looking at just where they were at this point last year, and I think there's about a 5-game difference. I don't think there's any way you could look at where this roster was last year and say that was a better roster than what you currently have.
16: This is
5: you mean on paper or performance-wise?
16: Yeah, paper in even performance. I mean, because I was even looking at, well, Cal had this monster season. Obviously, he's hurt. Well, at this point last year, he had 9 home runs. He's got 7 at this point. So, 2 home run difference. Polanco got off to a good start. Julio started out slow. You didn't have Naylor. You had Donnie Barrels. You had Rowdy Tellez. Yeah, I mean, yet in your rotation was injured. So, I'm looking at this going, you have a better group of players, even with Cal being hurt, Donovan being hurt. Donovan contributed more in the amount of time he's been here than Donnie Barrels did in the entire time he was here. So I don't quite. What do you see as the biggest reason they're not where they were last year?
5: Obviously, you know, some injuries. I think the first couple of weeks of the season, when you had the middle of the lineup not doing a whole lot, I think there's been a little bit, well, I say a little bit more inconsistency in the rotation, but man, the first half of the year last year, you mentioned some of the injuries, they weren't that great. I was sitting there going, hold on a minute, like we're just kind of subpar here up until, you know, the break and when you got everyone back to full strength, George Kirby coming back and Logan, obviously, and Bryce too. I mean, they took a huge chunk out of that rotation. I was looking at this because we were, again, the other day we're doing a roundtable talking about the first third of the season. May 15th last year, and I feel like the last couple of years around this time of year, I'm jumping on with you guys at 3 o'clock. And we're like, oh, hey, they've gotten to 500. What's got them to 500? It was kind of that glass half full, like, oh, they're over a hump. Now it's like, because the expectations are simply different. But you're right, man. The on paper especially, and even performance with some of the guys on this team, it's similar, if not better than last year. And not to mention, too, I think this season, the division, as I'm sitting here in Sacramento, the team who you're, you know, battling it out with right now, the Athletics, man, they got a really good offense. But pitching-wise, I mean, I'm excited to watch this kid pitch tonight, making his debut. But, you know, the bullpen for them, it's like one of these weak links that's like, all right, this, you can kind of forecast the teams that you're really up against. Are the Athletics going to go out at the trade deadline and fill the gaps in their bullpen or get another starter? They're not. They're not going to do that. They're just going to kind of, you know, just set off into the sunset once you get to middle of August, right? Or have some young players who are doing some good stuff like they did last year, but they're not going to go in and try and upgrade their team, right? The Houston Astros are sort of on the fence now with what they do. You know, Yordan Alvarez is a guy that, you know, his name's kind of come out a little bit about potentially trading if the Astros start to continue to decline. So I think this year, man, as much as I hate to say this, you're in the month of May. You're waiting for some guys, A, to get healthy and some consistency. But, man, I just think that this team, there's so much to like about this team. I know it seems tough right now, and you've had some drama with JP talking about switching positions, and now this rotation, this piggyback situation. You feel like there's a little bit of this, you know, ruffling of the feathers right now with this team. But there's just so much to, you know, from a trajectory standpoint, once everyone gets healthy and they get some consistency, that, man, I'm with you. I think this team, especially in the month of May, is better than what they were last year for sure.
16: Good news, Gabe Spire coming back. I know you're a big fan of his. And, tell us what, I mean, there's a sign of life, right? That's like something positive.
5: Yeah, I think that with him, first of all, Matt Brash coming back, you lost Gabe Spire and Matt Brash at the same time. And by the way, the bullpen was actually really good. They went on that road trip and they pieced it together. It's like, wow, okay, you kind of dodged a bullet, to be honest with you. Yeah. But the fact that Matt Brash came back, just start with him, when he did, tells me that, okay, the injury was nowhere near as significant as what it could have been. A guy coming off TJ last year, you know, missed all of 2024 and coming back last year, and they slow played him, and they want to make sure that they're looking after him. I thought they were going to slow play him, but they got him back on the horse real quick. And then Gabe Spire, anytime you have a shoulder injury, it's tricky, right? Because it's tough to get back to 100%. It just is. Like, look at George Kirby last year, man. Like, your arm angle changes a little bit. So the fact he's coming back is good news. Like I said, I sat down with him and he joined me on the top step. Slide that in. But I'm waiting for the sound effect. Talking to him, he goes, look, man, I just kind of hit a wall there for a little bit. And I just want to make sure it's okay. That, when I hear that, it's like, okay, we're all good. So I'm looking forward to seeing him back, having that, you know, rock solid bullpen. Ferrer has been unreal. Pizarro's been good as well. I think there's a lot to like there with Gabe and Matt coming back at the same time, or roughly the same time.
16: Hey, how do you think they ultimately handle the situation with JP? I haven't had a chance to talk to you since he made that statement, and I know they want his arm to get healthy, and he's been doing some work over at third base. But I love the gesture on his part. That's a leader. That's a guy who went to the team. He didn't wait for them to come to him. He went to them and said, "Look, I get this kid's the future, and I'll move to third base." And whether they do that or not, we'll see. But what do you think ultimately is the right thing to do?
5: Well, a couple things on that. I know we're up against the clock here, but I watched him throw that ball away yesterday, and I think he's in his head a little bit. I don't want to say the Y word, the yips, but I feel like he's got a little bit of something going on. Later on in that game, he kind of double pumped, and he was like very deliberate, like throwing a dart over to the first base. I'm like, man, what's going on right now? Is it an injury? Is he really hurting? Because he's thrown some, you know, some max efforts from the hole in this road trip, and I'm sitting there going, man, what's going on with him? Now, the fact that you have a shortstop who's approaching free agency and is willing to say, hey, you know what, this early in the year, I'll move to a non-premium position when you're going into your free agency, you know, speaks volumes. I don't really profile him as a third base. I've said that, you know, publicly, like you're going to play third base, you've got to have a cannon, you have a really good arm, and you've got to hit absolute tanks. That profiles more of that. You know, I profile him being up the middle more, second base or shortstop. But if you are going to do that and step up, and the real reason is because you want to be here for a long time, and I think that's great. And I think that if you can be transparent about where this team's going and what the writing on the wall is, that Colt Emerson's going to be that guy, and you're willing just to drop your guard a little bit and do that, hey, have at it. I think, again, I talked about this when he first came to the Mariners, when Perry Hill kind of pulled him aside and said, look, you need to make some changes, man, or your career's going to be over soon. Like when he first came from the Philadelphia, his career just completely did a 180. I think he's got the right people around him for him to make good decisions right now, and not to say the right things, but to do the right things. So I think that's really important too.
16: Ryan, great to hear your voice, man.
17: What a professional. He said, I know we're up against the clock.
5: Oh, I know. I'm saying Bob's sitting there like freaking out. Like, no, Bob does this one, Dave. Like, he always gives me the old, the hand snapping thing. Yeah. I love it when I'm talking too much. Not to me when I'm a guest, but when I'm co-hosting.
16: When he's co-hosting, like, it's back time to shut up.
5: He's got a new glow to him.
16: Shush.
5: I'm surprised I didn't get a grazie when I first came on or something ridiculous.
16: Hey, buongiorno. Buongiorno.
5: Oh,
16: huh?
5: God. No, please don't.
16: The funny thing was, and I'll just quickly say this, I ran into a couple of two different couples that were from Australia.
5: Nice.
16: And in those moments, I had this inclination to go, oh, do you guys know Ryan Roland Smith?
5: Don't bother. Do not bother.
16: Of course I do. Well, but think of how dumb that is if they met somebody from America. I got a friend that lives in Nebraska. You know him?
5: Yeah. Like, that, hey, they would have no idea who I am. Put it that way. In Australia, trust me, no one cares about baseball in Australia. I love it.
16: It came to my head. I'm like, I'm not going to ask them that. That's dumb.
5: No, because everyone in Australia lives around the corner from each other. That's how it
16: goes. That's right. Everybody in Australia knows
5: each
16: other.
5: So ignorant.
16: We saw the fanfare of you getting off the plane when you were all jacked. That picture.
5: Oh, yeah.
16: We know about your superstar status.
5: That's right.
16: Ryan, we appreciate you, man.
17: Thanks, Ryan.
5: Appreciate it. Thanks, guys.
16: There he is. Ryan Roland Smith with us each and every week. Our weekly conversation with Ryan Roland Smith is presented by Mazda of Everett. And if you missed any part of it, you can find it on the podcast page after the show at seattlesports.com. Meanwhile, what did the head coach see from his players on the first day of OTAs? We'll hear what Mike McDonald had to say coming up next as we continue live from the Virginia Mason Athletic Center. It's Wyman and Bob, Seattle Sports on 710.
18: Rocket. The Cougars are dancing for the first time since 2010. I'm Steve the Wingman with this 700 ESPN Spokane Sports Center. The Washington State baseball team won the Mountain West Conference tournament over the weekend to earn their spot in the NCAA tournament. The Cougs will take on Oregon State on Friday in the opening round of the Eugene Regional. You'll be able to hear every game Washington State plays on 920 News Now. The Seattle Mariners open their three-game set against the AL West leading A's last night in Sacramento. Luke Raley, Dom Canzone, Randy Arozarena, and J.P. Crawford each homered as the M's clubbed the A's 9-2. Luis Castillo started and pitched four shutout innings before his piggyback partner Bryce Miller pitched the final five innings to earn the victory. Seattle is now a game and a half back of first. The M's and A's square off again tonight, and we'll have pregame coverage right here on 700 ESPN starting at 5:30.

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15: 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It'll be right there waiting. And don't forget, click subscribe because it's free. That way it shows up for you every single day and you don't have to worry about remembering anything. Charlie Furbush will join us at the top of the hour. He'll be back in the studios on Eastlake. We're here at the Virginia Mason Athletic Center, so he'll join us from 4 to 5, as he does each and every week. Then we'll have El Hombre, Michael Bradley, joining us. And then at the bottom of the hour, we'll turn you over to the Mariners pregame show for Game 2 of their series with the A's. Meanwhile, the OTA is wrapped up for the day. Practice is wrapped up for the day. And head coach Mike McDonald speaking with the media just a bit ago. Here's a bit of what he had to say.
16: So much fun being back out there. Guys, we're in, just really love our intent right now. It's been part of our messaging so far this offseason, and we've had a really spirited offseason program up to this point and gone through phase one and phase two. We started phase three, obviously, today, and I thought we had a great practice. So we're off to a good start. But let's just focus on being us, you know, throughout the rest of this this program and go out the right way. But really happy with where our guys are mentally, and we're just kind of all on a different plan right now. So we got some guys that are taking some more reps than others. Some guys maybe not be here, but right now. But overall, really positive day. Really great Seattle day out there. I definitely overdressed. So good stuff.
17: What have you thought of the attendance so far?
16: Guys have been great. Guys haven't been here. They've communicated. It's been phenomenal.
18: Like, why is intent so important? How does it show up?
16: Well, we're trying to create an atmosphere where our guys can go, you know, do the best they can, prepare, you know, to the best of their ability, and then once we walk out on the field, go rip it, you know, go put our best foot forward, not be afraid to fail, and as long as the intent's there, it's so much just so much better process working with our guys to help train them and help get in a position where they go play great football. But if they're coming out with the wrong intent, then it just kind of the whole process just gets roadblocked.
17: Like, you talked back in March about being like intentional with the language and not talking about running it back and all that.
16: Yeah.
17: Have you seen players kind of embrace that messaging now that you've been around them?
16: They've been great. We're using the term, we want to run it forward. It meaning our process and who we are. And I think this is going to be a conversation that, you know, something that we're going to talk about consistently. I don't think it's a one and done type of conversation. Really, it's just how we talk about how we operate all the time. You know, it's something that we're having conversations with our team and our units every day about who we want to be and how we want to do things. And this situation is no different. So it's really nothing more than or less than that.
17: So we came up with run it forward.
16: If you like it, I'll take credit for it. It's not somebody else.
17: We haven't talked to you since you guys signed Dante Fowler, I don't think. But just his signing and just kind of how he fits in and everything.
16: Yeah, excited to sign Dante. Obviously been a really good player in the league for a long time. Feel like he's going to fit in really well here in terms of just how we do things and his skill set playing on the edge for us. And, you know, his prior relationships with AD and D-Law definitely help. Being as coming in and knowing the expectations about how we do things. So he's been great so far, and look forward to having a great offseason and training camp.
19: Going back to that intent and that mentality, how much is trying to pick up just in general where you left off versus we're starting all over again from scratch?
16: Well, that's a really good question. I've thought a lot about that, and I think when you look at some of these like high performing teams that have been able to do it over a long period of time, I think the common thread that you find is a standard that you feel responsible to uphold on a daily basis. And part of that standard here is, you know, is chasing edges, is a spirit of evolution and a spirit of moving forward all the time. So that's where our minds are, you know, but giving us the freedom to move forward and have the space to kind of make each kind of new phase of the year our own and unique to us. So there's a balance there, but I've just been really pleased with every day's work, and haven't sensed an ounce of complacency, and that's been really positive.
17: You mentioned Marcus. We haven't seen him out there, but is he?
16: Yeah, he's on his plane. He's working through some things, but he's in great spirits, and he'll be here at some point.
17: You
20: last year at this time were coming off your rookie year of being a head coach and had made a bunch of changes from year one to year two, or some changes. Year two to year three, anything you particularly are trying to grow or add to your repertoire?
16: Sure. Well, yeah. I mean, how we can put our new spin on things every day. There's some things personally, like coaching wise, I want to improve on. How we structure our practices and some of the intent behind our periods and how we build them has been on the forefront of my mind lately, especially now that we're, you know, designing OTAs and training camp, things like that. But how we think about how we approach like the time of year and the challenges in front of us is a necessary thought, you know, experiment to go through. I think that, you know, the more we can be aligned on how we approach these, you know, the new, like, horizons of where our team is going, I think that puts us in a really good position.
20: You talked about play calling is maybe a little overrated, I think was what you said in the past.
16: Yeah.
20: Why? Why do you think it's overrated?
16: Well, it's a team effort. We talked about it a little bit today in the team meeting, but, you know, if you want to be decisive in some of those situations, you got to do your homework and you got to have a lot of preparation. So do the necessary preparation to be in those situations. And it's my responsibility to design periods and an off season and a training camp where we can have those type of exposures so we can get that experience and have those conversations, much like we did last year with Clint. And so we can always put our best foot forward. But there's a lot of people that are contributing to designing calls and when and the feedback that's kind of the feedback loop that happens from play to play. Brian will have his own twist on how he calls it, and as we expect him to, we want to make it unique to him.
20: Elijah Royal seemed like he had a really good practice today out there.
16: Elijah had a great offseason. Yeah. Great opportunity to take his game to another level, and he's attacking it.
20: Have you guys given a Seahawks award for the offseason yet, or does that come later?
16: Oh, Top Hawk award, that comes later. Yeah.
21: Like last time we talked to you, rookies were doing mini camp, rookie camp. Now you've seen them kind of starting to fit in with the veterans. Just how are you seeing them?
16: Yeah, there's a learning curve there. The guys have done a great job. I think, you know, the work and the intent is there, but how we do things is going to be just something that they just need to learn. And it's all positive, but it's a process too. And it comes with the territory. You know, there's rookie songs to be had and team dinners to be had and some things that we want them just to understand about, you know, how we practice and things like that. But they're off to a good start.
22: Back to the idea of, I can't remember what, run it forward, whatever it was.
16: It really made a big impression.
22: it was great, whatever it was.
16: Thanks.
22: How do you guys talk about the fact that you won the Super Bowl? I mean, does it come up or do you sort of pretend like it didn't happen? How do you approach that?
16: We don't avoid it, but it's not really the top of mind. You know, there's necessary times to talk about it, like the ring ceremony. You know, we'll be partying that night and having a great time and celebrating that team and those people. But it's not really on our focus right now. You know, the way I phrase it, the team is, you know, it's something that like could be a once in a lifetime opportunity. Hopefully, it's more than a once in a lifetime for our team. But that's like a thing that happened that we can cherish and we should be proud of because the amount of work that it took and all the things that go into winning a Super Bowl, we should be really proud of that, you know. But I think the thing that we find the joy in is what we've created in like the way of life about what we're trying to do here on a daily basis. And if you think about last year's team, I think you guys would agree, like the cool part about last year's team was the team and the process and the shadow boxing and the you know, all the stuff that goes with trying to become a great team every day. And so kind of put in two different boxes where they don't have to be like enemies of one another, you know.
20: Winning the Super Bowl gave you a lot of different opportunities this offseason to interact with a lot of different people. Was there any conversation or interaction that was either memorable for you or just impactful that you had this offseason?
16: Well, more people want to talk to me, which is unexpected. I've been blessed to meet some really cool people, and I'll leave those conversations private. But again, I feel like I'm telling you everything I told the team. But there's things that like doors are open because of what we did, and like that. And again, that's really cool. But when you're doing those things, you're like, okay, this is great. But what I really love doing is coming to work every day and doing football with our team. You know, that's what I really cherish. And so that's been a main message of, like, what we're actually, you know, chasing. We're not looking for, like, bells and whistles. We're looking to be a great football team.
15: 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There's Mike McDonald speaking with the media today after practice. Good stuff there. If you guys missed any part of that, again, you can check the podcast page after the show at seattlesports.com. Meanwhile, one NFL expert isn't expecting to see an 18-game NFL season anytime soon. We'll hear what he had to say when we sweep the dial. 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
4: Mike Florio thinks it's becoming less likely that we'll see an 18-game NFL schedule in 2027.
5: It continues to be inevitable that the NFL will add another regular season game. It is not inevitable that it will happen as soon as 2027. I'm told it's highly unlikely that a change will be made by then. Why were we watching 2027? Because the league still hasn't picked a day for Super Bowl 62 to be played in Atlanta in February of 2028. That's not that far away. You got to have the convention center locked down. You got to have hotel rooms reserved. They need to pick that day sooner than later. Until they do, the door is still open for the possibility of an 18th game. That's the only reason they haven't picked the date. February 13, 2028. That's the day where it will land under the current structure of the schedule. Why not pick it? Why not lock it in? They're still holding out hope. Slim as it may be, until February 13, 2028 becomes the date for Super Bowl 62, there is still a possibility that we'll have 18 games. For better or worse, you may love it, you may hate it. It's coming one way or the other. It could come as soon as 2027. Chances are low, but they're not yet zero.
6: I love the idea of 18 games, but I'm not out there going through the grind on the field. I know players, you know, are looking at it, and they're going to have all the stats that say it shortens your career by, you know, this amount of time, and it's going to be a negotiating tool to get more money up front, and maybe everybody can win. The league will get their 18th game. Players will get more money up front.
7: How about broadcasters? You worry about the broadcasters too?
6: I worry about you and Ray Ball. I mean, putting that extra game on you guys, I don't think they understand the toll. I don't think they understand what it takes for you guys to get up for a broadcast every week.
7: Yeah, just climbing the stairs, really, to get up there is what is difficult. That's interesting because I hadn't thought about that. That you got to reserve all of those things in the future. So, you know, let's get that done. But it seemed inevitable. And you know, the 16 game schedule seems so long ago. What was it? 21 when they changed that? Was it 21 or 22?
6: How many games were they playing when your first year?
7: 16.
6: 16.
7: Yeah, but it was. They used to have 6 preseason games. Ridiculous. And then I think it was...
6: Was there 6 when you came in?
7: No, it was 4.
6: Okay.
7: Down to 4 then, but...
6: 6 preseason
7: games. I know.
6: My goodness.
7: Ridiculous. So, I don't even know why. And a lot of times that came with a 14-game schedule.
6: Yeah.
7: So why... It's almost half played in the preseason, but... Anyway, 18 is definitely coming, but I thought that was interesting just because I hadn't thought about the logistics of all that.
2: Sweeping the dial.
4: Here's how the Athletics broadcast reacted to Castillo coming out of yesterday's game.
8: And so for Luis Castillo to be as frustrated as he is, it's because of the dirt under his spikes. He has earned every right, in my opinion, to be back out there, to get the Lions' share of this piggyback split here. And if he's throwing the ball the way he has tonight, and if he has produced the way he has tonight, and you have the lead that you have tonight, help me understand why it's not Luis Castillo back out on the mound right now. I'm having a tough time wrapping my head around it.
6: Because Bryce was up. They got him warming up, and they weren't going to sit him back down. So that's, I don't know, that's their plan. It's funny to hear the opposing broadcast taking issue with it, sounding actually mad about it.
7: Well, can you imagine if somebody on our broadcast had said that?
6: That
7: you could hear a lot of frustration there. Maybe it's because he's like, oh, I can rip these guys.
6: Yeah.
7: You know,
6: yeah, he's not going to rip the A's.
7: Yeah.
6: Yeah, I get it. I totally understand what he's saying, and, you know, but... What are you going to do? This is a situation. Look, Luis is responsible as much as anybody for being in this situation.
7: True.
6: Had he been the rock all year, this is not a conversation, but he hasn't been.
7: Right.
6: He looked great last night. That's not who he's been all year.
7: Okay, so if it hadn't been him, who let's say he had a better year, who would be the person that would be piggybacking? Would it be Logan?
6: Maybe. I mean, Logan's been, I mean, everybody's been kind of inconsistent outside of Emerson Hancock.
7: Yeah.
6: I mean, Wu just had another where he looked great and then fell apart.

0: in an inning, so he's not been as rock steady as normal. He'd probably be the next closest, and then Kirby, and then Logan's been really up and down.
1: Yeah, but, you know, I think Kirby is the one that would probably be the most volatile about it.
0: It seems like it.
1: Seems like it. We don't know. We don't really know.
2: Sweeping the dial.
3: Last week, new Browns head coach Todd Monken said that he has yet to meet Myles Garrett.
4: Just for the record, have you had any face-to-face with Garrett yet?
5: Myles?
4: Yeah.
5: No.
3: And Adam Schefter thinks that's pretty crazy.
6: That is crazy, isn't it? I don't remember the last time that... You know what had happened? Khalil Mack, John Gruden, where John Gruden took over, and he never met Khalil Mack. And Khalil Mack ignored him. And in the end of the summer, they traded him. Now, I'm not telling you that the Browns are trading Myles Garrett. They've been very adamant and steadfast that they're not. But I think it's hard to think that they haven't met and to think that that's just entirely coincidental. That's strange to me.
0: We talked about it. It is odd. We don't...
1: The way he says it, too.
0: No.
1: Yeah, I mean, I feel like he could have. I've been meaning to talk to him. He's obviously a great player, and just, you know,
0: yeah,
1: taking it away from the fact that you hadn't talked to him yet. Talk about what a great player he is, all that good stuff. You don't need to go.
0: No.
1: So, yeah, that's kind of interesting. Maybe he's going to be one of these Bill Belichick type of head coaches.
0: Lifeless and agitated up there?
1: Yeah,
0: that'll be fun. All right. What did Charlie Furbush think of the Mariners' latest piggyback outing? We're going to ask him. He's going to join us for the next hour. He's going to be sitting in our East Lake studios. We're out here at the Virginia Mason Athletic Center. We're going to be joined by Charlie Furbush coming up next. It's Wyman and Bob. This is Seattle Sports on 710.
7: The Cougars are dancing for the first time since 2010. I'm Steve the Wingman with this 700 ESPN Spokane Sports Center. The Washington State baseball team won the Mountain West Conference tournament over the weekend to earn their spot in the NCAA tournament. The Cougs will take on Oregon State on Friday in the opening round of the Eugene Regional. You'll be able to hear every game Washington State plays on 920 News Now. The Seattle Mariners open their three-game set against the AL West leading A's last night in Sacramento. Luke Raley, Dom Canzone, Randy Arozarena, and J.P. Crawford each homered as the M's clubbed the A's 9-2. Luis Castillo started and pitched four shutout innings before his piggyback partner Bryce Miller pitched the final five innings to earn the victory. Seattle is now a game and a half back of first. The M's and A's square off again tonight, and we'll have pregame coverage right here on 700 ESPN starting at 5:30.
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0: Mariners get back to it today after taking game one of their three-game series against the A's yesterday. Today, they send Emerson Hancock to the hill with his 3.07 ERA. It's the best on the team in terms of starters. He goes up against a guy making his major league debut. A's calling up one of their top prospects. Gage Jump is his name. You can catch it all starting at 5:30 with the pregame show. 6:40 first pitch right here, Seattle Sports on 710. Meanwhile, the Mariners making a roster move as they reinstated Gabe Spire from the 15-day injured list. Nick Davila has been optioned to AAA Tacoma in the corresponding roster move.
27: 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When it's game time, it's Miller time.
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0: We are live at the Virginia Mason Athletic Center, Wyman and Bob, Seattle Sports on 710, and joining us live from our East Lake studios, looking comfy in the...
1: Look at him. He's all moved in. He's probably using all of our stuff, Bob.
0: He's touching probably, everything. He's
1: touching stuff on the outside.
0: No. He's licking everything. More importantly, he's in the air-conditioned room that is that. For some reason, it's 76 degrees in this room today. We're not sure why. But Charlie Furbush is joining us live from our East Lake Studios. How are you, man?
3: Outstanding. I'm sorry I missed the invite to the VMAC. Would have came down.
0: You're in a better spot.
3: Okay.
0: You're in a better spot right now. Yeah, that's right.
3: I thought, you know, Wyman and I could throw the football around in between, you know. Just throw some pigskin around, have some fun.
1: Were you a quarterback?
3: No. Football was not really my specialty.
2: I could kick the ball. I know, Dave, you don't really have kickers on the highest ranking of respect on the football roster, but I could kick a little bit, you know?
0: He'll kick the ball right at you.
4: Sorry I asked, Charlie.
0: Yeah.
2: Dave, I could not imagine, you know, trying to catch a ball or even run, for that matter, and then take a hit. Like, I don't even know how these guys catch the ball, you know?
0: I know.
2: It's impressive.
0: Yeah. Hey, by the way, why has that become a thing for pitchers? We see Brian Wu looks like he can spin it.
4: See, every team that comes into town when they're out there warming up on the field, they all have a football.
2: You know,
4: I don't know if that's a pitcher thing or if it's just a for fun thing. I don't know.
2: You know, some guys just have figured out. And again, not one of my skill sets. I throw ducks out there, wobbly footballs. Looks like Peyton Manning, you know, just... Not as accurate, obviously, but I think
0: I think that's a nice guy to compare yourself to.
2: Well, I think part of it, I don't know if you guys know, it's like this hand size clearly is a thing, right? It helps throwing the football, and the football at the NFL level is much bigger than high school, college, right? So I always had a tough time gripping the ball. So yeah, I just let my foot do the talking, Dave.
0: All right, with that old kicking game of his. All right, well, let's get into it, Charlie, because the story last night wasn't, hey, the Mariners bounced back from just a pig of a series against the Royals with a win against the first place A's. The story was, wow, Luis clearly did not look happy on the bench, being told he's being lifted from the game. And Bryce Miller, even after the game, celebrating the win, was at best, you know, doing his best to sound diplomatic, but here he is just saying, you know, this is just not a comfortable thing.
6: Is it getting more, I guess, comfortable now that you've done both situations?
7: This setup's not very comfortable, but like I said, I mean, at the end of the day, I get to come out and pitch in the big leagues, and something that I've dreamed about my whole life. So would I rather start the game? Yeah, but anytime I can be on the mound in the big leagues, I'll be grateful for it. So,
0: yeah. So he finished it with the,
1: what a great answer,
0: the company line, if you will. But see, he made it clear it's not comfortable. I'd rather start. You saw Luis on the bench. You've seen both these guys start a game and start very well, only to get lifted to bring in the other guy. So, what do you do here, Charlie? Do we just assume they'll eventually adapt? They'll get used to it? Are we risking some of the culture in the clubhouse, perhaps maybe more toward Dan, not toward each other? But how does this – it feels negative right now, even though last night it worked.
2: Well, I think that's where I'd say it in one way you can say it feels negative, but in another way it worked great. Like, the whole piggyback worked to a T last night. So – I think if you can get some resemblance of that, obviously when you rewind to the first piggyback outing and it didn't work out in the end, right? I mean, maybe there was a move that could have been made, but you're still looking at the situation where they've collectively not given up too many runs. So it seemingly is working to a point. Now, you bring up obviously some emotional feelings about being a starting pitcher in this league. And, you know, you even heard Bryce say, well, I've started 78 games, and it's a little weird now to make this adjustment into the bullpen. It was his first appearance ever out of the bullpen, so, like, that's another adjustment of how he's going to figure out what needs to happen moving forward. But I think this situation is not as uncomfortable as I think everyone is making it out to be, because although Bryce gave that, you know, corporate answer, if you will, that really is the truth, right? Like, there's a lot of, like, validity in what he's saying. Is like, all right, well, I don't really have control over the situation. Like, I have to do the best that I can with the cards that I'm dealt. And if this requires me to pitch out of the bullpen, and maybe it switches. In the post game last night, you even heard Dan talking about how, well, maybe it'll be different from game to game, week to week, in terms of the matchups. We'll look at the schedule. We'll look at who is going to pitch against who. And I think last night was a good example of why they went with Castillo, because he's done so well against the A's over his career. So it makes sense that, okay, well, maybe we can get 4+ out of Castillo and then, you know, flip to Bryce, and that's what happened. Obviously, Castillo wanted to keep going. I mean, there was no doubt about it. I think when you're feeling good, you strike out 6 guys, and the last pitch you throw is 96 miles an hour, you're walking off the field feeling good, ready to keep going. So I think in that the real world we live in right now with the piggyback situation, it's like, you know, as a starter, if you're between Bryce and Luis, they're like, all right, well, I want to keep going. Like, I'm a starting pitcher. I can throw six, seven innings. And when I'm feeling good, like obviously Luis was last night, I want to continue to keep going. And I think that's just the nature of him being a starting pitcher his whole life. So trying to navigate what this looks like moving forward is going to be challenging. But I think to me, it gives me just a little bit of hope here so that this can work, right? And if it saves the bullpen and like tonight, everyone's on deck or everyone can pitch tonight and this actually works out, it could be a way to navigate, you know, this peculiar situation you find yourself in.
1: Yeah, where do you think, Dan, I'm asking you to speculate, obviously. But,
2: let's do it.
1: Where do you think Dan is on this? I mean, having been a former catcher, I just would think that he would fall into the category of Bryce Miller as far as what he thinks about it. Do you think he's fully on board, or is that just something that maybe is coming from somewhere else?
2: Yeah, I think you know, obviously last night, and we typically wouldn't see what we saw on TV in terms of the interaction between Dan and Luis in the dugout, obviously with them playing in Sacramento and there's no tunnel, so it all happens there. I think that conversation maybe doesn't happen if you're in anywhere else. So I was really interested to hear what Dan had to say after the game last night, because it almost feels like he's in a situation he's never been in, and it's going to challenge him in ways to bring out his best self in the coaching world in the aspect of taking care of his players. So I thought it was a really insightful thing to see that he's spending time with one of the most veteran guys on the team and trying to explain everything he can. Now, as a player, we know, Dave, it's like you may not always like it, but this is part of the gig, right? I think at the end of the day, we are in a performance-based world, and if you're not performing up to your ability, then that's just how it's going to go. You're going to have to, you know, maybe find a different role or a different situation, and knowing that the starting rotation is doing as well as they've done, and the emergence of Emerson Hancock, which will be great to see him tonight. I think this just is a situation that Dan's going to continue to have to navigate and do his best to communicate as transparently with each of these guys so that they are on board and they know everything that's going on to put themselves in a best situation to be successful. Because, you know, as a navigating coming out of the bullpen versus starting, both of them have this starting experience. They know the routine. They know how to get ready. But when they have to get ready out of the bullpen, this is going to be a little bit different of, you know, challenge. And I think you heard it last night from Bryce. It's like, I don't know. I'm learning this on the fly as best I can. And, you know, ultimately it worked out. But you're going to have to continue to make adjustments. So I think it's on Dan and the Mariners to be as transparent as they can be with what they're communicating.
1: Yeah, well, look, if we're being honest, if it's based on your production, Luis is out. He pitched great last night, but he has not been good this year, to be blunt. I mean, that's not an opinion. Look at his numbers. He's been bad. So the reason you're in this position is because he has not been that guy. And it seems they're going out of their way to accommodate a guy who, frankly, hadn't been performing up to this point. So I'm curious, how would you handle this moving forward if you're in charge? Would you continue to flip-flop these two? Would you I was trying to think of, well, which other pitcher could you do that with? Who's going to take to that? I don't see Logan liking that at all, even though he's been very inconsistent. I certainly don't see Kirby liking it. And Wu is as competitive as any. I don't see anybody going, yeah, I'm good. Let's flip-flop with me. I'll come out of the bullpen, or I'll go four innings. Or I just don't see it being a popular move with any of the other starters either. So I'm curious how you manage this moving forward. Would you keep it static? Would you say this guy is always going to be the one to open, and this is always going to be the guy to come out of the bullpen? Would you flip-flop him back and forth? Or would you just do away with it and say, look, here are my five. In this number six, you're coming out of the pen for the time being.
2: Yeah, it's a good question. My first thought is like, yeah, maybe you do continue to flip-flop, right? You play the matchup game on who you're playing, who has the, you know, track record of success versus various teams. And if you can do that, and like you saw last night, you got Castillo throwing 68 pitches, Bryce threw 83 pitches. I mean, if you could somehow keep that same pitch count up, then it'll keep guys as fresh as possible. So I'm knock on wood, hopefully nothing happens to anyone else in the rotation and everyone stays healthy and goes long deep into the season and has a successful, healthy season. But if something were to happen, then you can essentially just plug one of those guys right back into the rotation and you don't lose any sort of routine, if you will, right? I think that if you do the flip-flop thing, yeah, you're going to have to make an adjustment on your bullpen day, but maybe you get a start the next day, and it just kind of keeps you in enough routine to jump back onto the starters, you know, way. And I think that, you know, maybe performance, I honestly would dictate if anything changes in the long run, but I think you hear it from Luis, you hear it from Bryce, they both want to be starters, right? They both want to be out there and being in that rotation because they've done so well for so long in a lot of ways. So at the end of the day, where this goes, we'll see. But I think that if they're able to flip-flop this and optimize it as best they can, it is an avenue that I think could work because, you know, just to give it a little more credit, even what happened last night, like, first off, the wind was blowing out like crazy. It's not a good place to pitch in. And Luis, like you said, Bob, hasn't necessarily pitched up to his ability. And he goes out and he does one of his best outings of the year. So if anything, it's like, all right, well, there's some confidence there. And I think you just want to keep it going. But it'll be very – I would be interested to see how it all plays out because I think at the end of the day, if there is any sort of, you know, falter in performance, then they'll probably go back to the five-man pretty quick.
1: Yeah, I mean, I keep going back to that, Charlie, that this is, like Bryce Miller said, and we talked about it earlier, that, you know, the first piggyback game, he said, we have six guys that are really, really good, right, at what they do. And really, Emerson Hancock is, you know, probably the culprit, right? I mean, him being that good. So, I don't know. I mean, I guess it is, it's sort of, there's some drama, and I think people worry about it, but ultimately, I keep going back to the fact that you have really done a great job identifying talent and developing talent as far as your starting rotation goes.
2: Absolutely. And just with all of whatever turmoil you want to call it right now or, you know, uncertainty, the Mariners can win the next two games and be in first place. Mm. So it's like all the things that they're dealing with are you're still in a very good position. And I think that's what, like, last night was such a great game to watch because the offense did so many good things. And it just shows you when, I mean, obviously you're not going to score six runs every inning and score nine runs every game. But just to give a little bit of early runs out there, it just shows you how much easier it is to pitch. Right. And I think that's what Bryce said. He's like, well, wait till we get our footing. Wait till everyone starts clicking. Wait till the offense starts scoring a bunch more runs. Like, it's only going to make the pitchers that much better. But when it comes to this, you know, I was also I'll give Shannon some credit for this last night when we were talking on the post. Is like, well, maybe this piggyback situation could turn into a six-man rotation based on days off, based on future schedule. Right. Like, if there's a way to give a guy a day off and make sure that you have everyone healthy for the long run. I mean, I just think of what's going on inside that up, you know, the DePoto and Hollander talking about it. Like, well, look at what, all the injuries we dealt with in the rotation last year, right? Like, we dealt with a lot of uncertainty and we still were able to navigate it and go ahead and win the AL West. So if we can figure out ways to navigate, you know, the ups and downs, the maybe I need a day off, maybe I need a, you know, 10 days off or what have you, just to get yourself right so you can, you know, pitch over the course of 162. This could be a way that allows you to keep everyone healthy.
1: We talked to Ryan earlier and we were talking about Hancock, who goes tonight, and he was saying in his mind this is his most important start of the season, because despite the fact that, if we're just looking at numbers, he's been their best pitcher. He's been their most consistent pitcher this year. But he feels like he's still, like, maybe his spot's a little tenuous, and if he goes out there and face plants, that maybe it makes this whole thing easier for them to go, all right, well, Luis is back and Miller's back, and I don't know what they do with Hancock. And I'm thinking that would seem absurd to me if he had one bad start, as good as he's been from day one to this point. Not every start has been perfect, but, again, arguably your best pitcher, the fact that it could hinge on one start doesn't seem to be reality to me. Am I off?
2: I don't think you're off at all. Yeah, it seems quite a short leash, if you will, for a guy that has stepped up and made a huge leap in his career. And I think that's what the Mariners draft, that's why they drafted him. They drafted him to be this guy, to be a, you know, a top three type starter. And I think that's what you're finally seeing. And if there were a game where he didn't pitch well, it wouldn't really make much sense to say, oh, well, guess what, man? You're going to the bullpen now. Like, that seems like a really hard place to be in as a pitcher, being like, oh, so I can't have any bad games, right? Like, in my job is now, and my job is now different. So I think that he is the perfect example of the Mariners developing the right way and finally getting to a point where he's at his, you know, peak potential, if you will. He's finally hitting that level of major league pitcher caliber that the Mariners wanted. So I don't think it is as important. And also the other thing, too, is that if you're going to put all this weight on this start, then you're also saying that, okay, well, what if the wind's blowing out like crazy, right? What if it's just, you know, a situation where you go, okay, because Sacramento isn't easy to pitch in. Like, are we going to judge Hancock off a bad performance in a tough place to pitch, right? I don't know. Yeah. I don't think that's fair. So I wouldn't necessarily think that this is any bit different than any of his other starts moving forward. So, he, like Dave said, he maybe is the culprit to all this in one way because they didn't expect him to maybe make the big leap he has. But maybe in the other side of the coin, they did. They did expect that finally, after all these years and the experience he had, that he would finally be the pitcher that you're seeing now. And it's just it's an interesting situation how this is all going to play out. And you just try to do the best you can to navigate it, and I think Dan is doing the best he can, and the Mariners overall, to be like, hey, we're trying to win baseball games here, right? And if there are feelings hurt or if things happen, that's the way it goes. But our goal as an organization is to win as many baseball games as we can. So we're going to do everything we can in our power to put the best team out there based on what we think, and we're going to roll the dice and see what happens. But that's what you keep hearing in the clubhouse, too. These guys want to win. They just want to win. And I think when you got a taste of it last year, you were so close to being to the promised land, if you will. It just says that winning is above everything.
4: You know, that was pretty amazing performance. I know they didn't have Jacob Wilson, but, you know, the wind was blowing out for the A's, too, right? And, you know, you had Kurtz, and I like how you described Kurtz. He's got a 48-game on-base streak now. And you said that, you know, he looks at the pitchers like, you're not going to fool me with that crap. Don't throw that over the plate. And then, you know, you got Langoliers who's been really hot. I mean, that was, you know, in a lot of ways, it's just kind of ironic that we're complaining about the pitching when that was a really good performance. Like I said, you know, they had the ability to put the ball in the air and have the wind blow it out of the park as well.
2: Yeah, and just even last night, it's like a, you know, the big statement game, right? But I think when you just look at what happened last night, the Mariners are a better team, like up and down. Right, there maybe is a player like Kurtz, you know, maybe even Langoliers, but everyone else, I feel like, just matchup. I'd rather have the guys on the Mariner roster. Right, I mean, clearly the A's are making progress; they're improving their team and whatever. But the AL West is the Mariners to win. Right, like this is a situation where they can just go on a run, they'll be in first, and it's just going to keep snowballing from there, right? I just keep looking at this and being like, if the A's are our biggest competition in the division, I think the Mariners are going to be just fine.
0: Hey, real quick before the break, what are you seeing out of Logan Gilbert? He's just, I feel like we're getting Logan from last year, and it's every other game. It's weird when you look at his game log. It literally is. If you just look in this month, his first start, 6 innings, 4 runs. Not great. Next start, 6 innings, no runs. Then the next start, 6 2/3, 7 runs. And then the last start, 5 2/3, no runs. He's every other start. And what do you see that's keeping him from being consistent?
2: A few different things, but the thing that I saw last outing was, I would say, the big difference maker, and I think you even heard it in the post game after he pitched, was like, what I saw was his delivery was as consistent as I've seen it. And when it comes to, like, riding the slope down the mound, it felt like he was never out of whack. He's always long and lanky, and, you know, he's going to reach out there and pitch it as close to that plate as he can. But it felt like when he was getting set and then lifted his leg and then really kind of sat into the back leg as he drove down the mound and threw, it was as consistent as I had seen it all year. And that's what I think allowed him to throw all of his pitches with, like, eliteness. And I think that's what we saw. It's like he went out and he dominated. He was dotting up the slider, dropping the splitter when he needed, and was just throwing that 96, 97 all over the zone. And it just, when your delivery is in a place where you're able to deliver the ball consistently, it allows all of your pitches to be great. Now, that what happens is that I think you may be fighting yourself from fastball to splitter to slider to cutter, right? I think there's a variety of feelings that you may have from how it feels in your hand, how you ride down the slope, when the release point happens. So to me, it just takes a little bit of time to get everything clicking, and that's what I saw that last start from Logan, was like there was something about the delivery that looked stronger, more at the plate, and was finishing all of his pitches. And that's what I saw. I just saw all of his pitches beyond the fastball, especially the secondary ones, be exactly what I envisioned them to be, and then it coincides with a great outing.
0: Charlie Furbush in studio with us for the hour. Meanwhile, how does this Mariners team compare with last season's team at the end of May? We're going to get into that coming up next as we continue live from the Virginia Mason Athletic Center. It's Wyman and Bob, Seattle Sports on 710.
8: Rocket. The Cougars are dancing for the first time since 2010. I'm Steve the Wingman with this 700 ESPN Spokane Sports Center. The Washington State baseball team won the Mountain West Conference tournament over the weekend to earn their spot in the NCAA tournament. The Cougs will take on Oregon State on Friday in the opening round of the Eugene Regional. You'll be able to hear every game Washington State plays on 920 News Now. The Seattle Mariners open their three-game set against the AL West leading A's last night in Sacramento. Luke Rayleigh, Dom Canzone, Randy Arozarena, and J.P. Crawford each homered as the M's clubbed the A's 9-2. Luis Castillo started and pitched four shutout innings before his piggyback partner, Bryce Miller, pitched the final five innings to earn the victory. Seattle is now a game and a half back of first. The M's and A's square off again tonight, and we'll have pregame coverage right here on 700 ESPN starting at 5:30.

0: I have a Jeep Trailhawk, and as we were out traveling around, hit the brakes a couple times and felt a little bit of a vibration that I went, oh, seems like the rotors. I thought, well, I'm going to get back to town and take it into Golden Rule Brake.
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14: We got Charlie Furbush in studio with us. We are at the Virginia Mason Athletic Center. He's at our East Lake Studios, sticking with us through the hour at 5 o'clock, El Hombre. Michael Bradley will join us on the program, and then at 5:30, we turn you over to the Mariners pregame show, game two of their three-game series with the A's coming your way right here, Seattle Sports on 710. Meanwhile, Charlie, I was looking at this last night just to sort of compare last year's team to this year's team at this mark of the season. Now, at this point of the season, they obviously didn't have Gino Suarez. They didn't have Naylor. Guys had gotten off to a rough start, certainly, and Julio was off to a very slow start. Polanco got off to a good start. Yet they're four games better. They were 30-25 at this point last year. Right now, they're 26-29. When you look at the roster, even with the guys that are hurt, I look at that roster, and you had, you know, Rowdy Tellez and Donnie Barrels on the roster, and it just was not a better roster. It just was not. And you had injuries to the rotation as well. Kirby started the year hurt. You had Bryce Miller in and out. I mean, you were dealing with some of the same issues, but you're looking at a worse record with this team, who is, in my opinion, objectively, just a better collection of players. What do you chalk that up to?
15: Baseball. I wish there was a better answer. Because obviously, you know, that's one way to look at it, right? What would it look like last year at this point, and knowing that they maybe were slightly better. But, you know, it's still, as baseball players, I mean, that's a minor difference, right? I mean, you're a couple games behind, but it is a situation, and I completely agree with you, Bob. The team is definitely better this year, right? I think, without a doubt, it's better across the board. You know, even going into the season, there were only so many jobs to be had. I think there were, you know, a little bit more open roles the year before, and like you mentioned, Tellez and Donnie Barrels, guys that probably aren't going to be long.
14: Leody Taveras was on the team. A rookie, yeah. Ben Williamson, Dylan Moore. Yeah.
15: You know, the Mariners try to find value in these guys, and they have done a pretty good job over the years of bringing guys in and letting them kind of have a resurgence in their career. So, it's kind of, at the end of the day, it's still a little early. I mean, I know we talked about it a month ago. Oh, when do you start evaluating and judging the team? Like, when do you think this is the team that you're going to get? And right now, it feels a little immature to judge them yet, right? I think there is still a ton of potential, and they clearly haven't peaked yet. And when they do, it's going to look and feel a lot different. So it's still early to, I'm putting too much judgment, or I don't think this part of the team is good. I still think, to your point, there's a bunch of talent on this roster, and everyone's starting to kind of come together, and you just wait for all these bats to heat up in the summer, and everyone starts hitting more efficiently, and the pitchers go on rolls, and it feels like the Mariners are just a little streak away from owning the West and running with it.
16: Did you just look up Ben Williamson's numbers?
14: Yeah, I was curious what he was doing this year. He's now a second baseman. He's not a third baseman anymore. With the Rays, he's second baseman, and he still has zero pop. He's got no home runs and 14 runs driven in. Hitting for a decent average, though.
16: Right, yeah. Well, Charlie, what do you, you know, sometimes, Bob, you just have to deal the hand you're dealt.
14: That's right.
16: You know.
14: As Bryce tells you. Deal the hand you're dealt, Charlie.
16: Is that what he said?
14: Yeah.
16: Yeah.
14: Deal the hand you're dealt, and then you can die when you're dead. So just keep those things in mind.
16: That was a funny one. I like that. Cal, you know, we're looking at Bob sent last night, you know, that he's got 7 home runs right now, and at this time he had 9. But do you think he could be, you know, the guy that, and I'm not saying that him coming back and just, you know, hitting a ton of home runs or anything, but just sort of be kind of a stabilizing force, and maybe when he gets back, maybe the point where they start, you know, we know what he means to this team, but right now, just, you know, how much of are they missing Cal?
15: Huge. He was such a force last year, and you'd think that, you know, mentioned those 7 homers, if he'd been healthy, he probably would have been close to doubling it at this point by now, right? I think he is on that track to always find power and run into homers, but, you know, it is a big gap that he that the Mariners have now with him out of the lineup. And, you know, it'll be very interesting to see how he comes back, making sure that he's healthy. But, you know, I think the other thing is when Cal gets back on this roster, I think a big thing is it doesn't have to be through Cal. Like, you don't have to be the guy, man. Like, you've done so much. You carried the team virtually the entire season last year. And if we can get just a glimpse of that, then that's going to be awesome for us, right? I think that's where, you know, he's dealing with something he's never dealt with, being out for an extended period of time, trying to come back, having to take rehab assignment at-bats, get back up to the big leagues, and feel like you're ready. So this could be a challenge in the long run for him to, you know, kind of figure out and navigate, but it doesn't take away what a pitcher feels when Cal Raleigh is in that batter's box. That is, without a doubt, a feeling that you know that you're in for. You can't lay up on anything because he's going to do damage if you leave one over in the middle of the plate. And even though up until this point maybe he's had some struggles, obviously you could point to the injury as being part of that. But at no point you're going to go, oh, this Cal Raleigh? Yeah, I'll just throw him a heater down the middle, right? Like, he's still that good. So I think what he can do when he comes back is going to be, you know, really important, but I don't think it's going to be the, oh, we're going to have to jump on your back, Cal. Like, I think everyone else realized, you know, what happened last year and how lucky they were to witness history and knowing that, okay, it can't always fall on Cal to hit all these big homers and do it that way. And I think that's what you're seeing so far. Other guys in this lineup, you know, a guy like Randy, a guy like Naylor, they're starting to be the hitters that the Mariners need in terms of filling that gap.
14: Randy's off to arguably the best start he's had as a Mariner. He's been the most consistent bat since day one in this lineup. You know, Donovan was great, but he's been on and off the IL, obviously. Has your view of Randy changed at all in terms of his future? Because you look at, we see what he's capable of. He's got, what, 14 steals already? Guy's stealing bases. His on base is ridiculous. He's taking walks. He's getting hit with pitches too, but he's, you know, he's kind of doing everything on that outfield. He's still a bit of an adventure, to say the least. But how does he fit moving forward? What do you think? Or does he fit?
15: I think he fits great. Yeah, with that, like, everything. And yeah, I remember you guys asked me this for right when the season was starting. Like, who do I have most confidence in going into this year? Is it Naylor? Is it Julio or Randy? I actually told you guys Randy. Like, I thought Randy.
14: And we said, what?
15: Yeah, exactly. And obviously, I think the defense will always be a little circusy out there, right? But nonetheless, everything you just said, what he's doing with the bat, what he's doing on the bases, I think he provides this kind of consistency in the lineup that is really nice to have at this point. And, you know, obviously with Cal out and Donovan out, I think he's really been the best hitter on the team, right? I think this, it's hard to take away what he's done. And I do think that there is a place in this lineup for him, you know, moving forward without a doubt. I think he continues to show up and work hard and do the best he can to perform each night. And obviously he knows that this is a big season for him. He's going into free agency next year. He wants to have a big season. He wants to cash in. So, I think he's been such a bright spot on this roster. And like last night, it's like perfect example. It turns into so much fun when you see Randy at a home run and he just looks at it and stares and says, oh yeah.
14: He posed for a hot minute there at the home plate right in front of the catcher.
15: But isn't that fun? Isn't there some sort of attractiveness to that, to be like,
14: yeah, when he's on your team?
15: Right. He's his own guy. He's himself. And I think that also, it reverberates inside that clubhouse, especially with the young guys. Even a guy like Colt Emerson, like, coming up, he doesn't know anything, but if he looks around and Randy's just being Randy, it just maybe allows other guys to be themselves as well.
14: Yeah. I love it when he's in a Mariners uniform. If he were doing that in an Astros uniform last night.
16: Charlie would have beamed him right away.
14: Yeah, definitely.
16: Come on.
14: He stood right in front of the catcher for, what, 3 seconds or so just looking at it. And then trots out of the box. I'm like, ooh, boy, okay.
15: Dave, I wouldn't have beamed him. I would have thrown it behind him.
14: Yeah.
15: You know what I mean? Like, make it even more weird. Like, oh, I didn't mean to do it, but did I mean to do it?
14: Yeah. All right. Well, what do we expect to see from the Mariners in the rest of this series against the A's? We're going to get into that coming up next with Charlie Furbush in studio. It's Wyman and Bob. This is Seattle Sports on 710.
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18: Hi, it's Chris Crocker in the 4 News Now First Alert Weather Center. Showers will taper off later this evening, 49 for an overnight low. Partly cloudy in the morning on Wednesday and then clearing with a high in the lower 80s. Looks like we may make a run at 90 degrees on Thursday.
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2: We continue live from the Virginia Mason Athletic Center. We're being joined by Charlie Furbush, who's in our Eastlake studios out there until the top of the hour, at which point we'll bring in El Hombre, Michael Bradley, and then at 5:30, turn you over to the Mariners pregame show for game two of this series with the A's. And it is pretty crazy, despite everything we've been talking about, Charlie, with whether it's the frustration with the piggyback, the inconsistent play. I mean, we're sitting here, this team's three games under 500. Two more games, they could be coming back to Seattle in first place. It's just, it's remarkable. What do you make of what we've seen, not only in this division, but the American League? I mean, it's just, there's so many teams. The Royals are a team that are just off to a dreadful start, even though they took two of three from the Mariners. That was a winning team from last year, and they're in a tailspin, and same with the Tigers, same with it's the Red Sox. What do you make of what you've seen to this point?
3: Yeah, a lot of subpar performance from teams that you'd think would have played better up until this point. And overall, the American League just isn't playing as well. And it's hard to pinpoint, what is happening for each team. I think there's a variety of things. Obviously, injuries will always be part of that, but it's hard to just, and I think there's, I think that's why the Mariners are doing such a good job, because it really is difficult to, have last year look like this year, right? And take what happened last year and say, oh, we're going to do it again this year. And yeah, there's always some resemblance of it. But, and as you know, Dave, every season's a new season. It's like it's a new journey. It's a new challenges. There's new things you're going to have to overcome. So up until this point, like I said earlier, there's still a lot to be optimistic about what's going on. And yeah, you're not in the place you want to be. But it doesn't mean that you're very far away. And just like you mentioned, Bob, you are two games away, literally two wins. If you win the next two games, you're sitting in first place, which is just, I think, a really nice reminder, right? I think that we get caught up in some of this stuff, and it kind of gets us off track. And then we look up at the standings and go, oh, we're pretty good. We're actually not that bad, So yeah. That's where I always look at it, is like, all right, well, yeah, as much as we talk about evaluating the team and wondering where they are 2 months in,

0: we're pretty good. We're actually not that bad, you know? So that's where I always look at it. It's like, all right, well, yeah, as much as we talk about evaluating the team and wondering where they are 2 months in, you know, now that we're here, is 2 months fair? Maybe we talk about it in 3 or 4 months, right? I think that if you're in it the whole time, and as the Mariners are, they're doing everything in their power to try and win and get to the next level. So it gives me confidence that where they're at right now, and after a big win like last night, that they're on the right track.
1: We mentioned that Jacob Wilson is injured, so they're not like they're at full strength. But are the Athletics really the only one you need to worry about right now, or are there a couple other? And I guess it really the Houston Astros are awful, right? And so you look at the Rangers, but do you think the Athletics are the biggest challenge for them?
0: Yeah, I'd say at this point right now, and knowing that they did some things this going into this season that you probably didn't expect. You didn't expect some of the free agent signings for guys to go and play for the A's. I think they made some moves that improved their team. And at this point, it gives me the sense that if they're in it, then they would be more apt to make another move. So, yeah, I would say that they're probably the biggest challenger in the division right now. And knowing where the Mariners are at, I wouldn't be surprised. You know, Dave, we talked to Hollander about this. He's already, you know, looking at the market of how can we figure this out and improve our team. So I think,
1: yeah,
0: you know, when you look at it that way, it says, yeah, you're still in it.
1: Yeah, it seems like there's not going to be many sellers in the American League anyway, right? I mean,
2: shouldn't be.
1: Everybody's in it.
2: Well, and the Astros, they've won 4 in a row and 7 of 10.
1: Yeah.
2: I mean, they're obviously off to a horrible start, but they have... Well, they're the hottest team in this division right now over the last 10 games. They've won 7 of 10.
0: Well, baseball's so weird, right? I mean, look at the Cubs right now in shambles. For a team that was so great, and then they
2: lost nine in a row.
0: 9 in a row, right?
2: And yet they're only 3.5 games out.
0: Right, and I think that's what's so crazy about baseball is that you can look, as weird as it is, you can look so bad one night, and then the next night you look great. And it's like, well, what are we getting here? And I think that's where the beautifulness of 162 is. You're going to ride this journey, and it's going to feel, you're going to feel all the feels. You're going to feel good. You're going to feel bad. You're going to feel weird. You're going to feel, oh, how did we win this game? Oh, I can't believe we blew this game. Right. I think there's just so many things that go on throughout the season, and to be able to navigate it is just, it can be challenging.
2: Yeah, and we talked about it last week, Charlie, that, you know, a lot of what we're getting in the way of reaction is a result of expectations, and that's based on how things ended last year. We're looking at this team go 8 outs away from a World Series berth. Still feels surreal that they were right there. And then you come into this season with a roster that you look at and go, this is objectively just a flat-out better roster. You're starting the year with Naylor. You get a whole year of him. You bring in Ferrer. You bring in Donovan. It's just a deeper lineup. It's just a better situation. Yet they're just so wildly inconsistent. You know, they'll go out there and pound the first place A's. Not that I'm trying to prop up the A's as the Dodgers or the Padres, but they're functioning better than the Royals. And the Royals, you'd lose that series, and it looks, you're throwing the ball all over the place, sloppy baseball. It's just the inconsistency. Along with the expectations, I think makes the downs feel much more down.
0: Yeah, well, and that's why you bring me on every week to make you feel better about the situation.
1: I know. You've done a beautiful job, Charlie.
0: Yeah, remind you of some perspective that goes a long way, you know, and it's still early, as crazy as it sounds, and, you know, it's all about streaks, and you're going to go on a streak where the Mariners look great, and I would like to think that maybe this is the catalyst of what you saw last night. A nice, great, strong performance from the offense that allowed the pitchers to kind of go out and do their thing and not worry about, oh, it's going to be a close one. I can't give up one run, right? Like, I think that's a really tough thing that happens when your pitchers do so well and the offense is maybe underperforming. It is putting so much weight on, you can't fail, pitcher. You can't fail, pitcher, right? Like, we need you to be near perfect. So to have the offense, you know, give you a little bit of support just gives you that little more leash to say, oh, I can give up a run here or there, and we're still going to be fine, right? I think that's what I'm hoping to see moving forward, is the offense continues to come together and take advantage. And you heard it here last night from Canzone. He's like,

0: we are taking advantage of opportunities in the zone. And we're going to try and take advantage of every opportunity we have in the zone and do damage with it. And that's what you saw last night with the four homers. So hopefully it's just a good thing that's going to happen here in the future, that they're going to continue to be the team we know that they can be and get to the promised land.
1: What do we owe you for the therapy, Charlie? I mean, we've been just throwing all these crazy questions at you. The sky is falling, and you're just sitting there calm.
0: I guess you owe me your presence. I miss you guys.
2: Yeah.
0: You know, I'm sitting here being like, ah. Oh,
2: you got to look at Matt.
0: Here.
2: Who's on the board? I don't even know who's on the board today. Who's back there? Do you know who that is in front of you?
3: My name's Cash. Nice to meet you.
2: Oh, that's Cash.
4: All right, we know Cash.
2: I stumped Charlie. Charlie was looking.
0: I thought his name was Money, so I didn't want to say that, you know?
2: Look at that.
0: But see, the crew back here is great, too. I mean, everyone here at the East Lake shop is awesome.
2: And plus, you're touching all of our stuff and licking it, so that's okay. That's
0: right, well, per Dave's request, as he said, he said, get on Bob's mic. Make sure it's all germed up.
2: Charlie, we appreciate you, man. Have a great week, and we'll do it again next week.
0: All right, looking forward to it, guys.
4: Thanks, Charlie.
2: There you go. There's Charlie Furbush in studio with us each and every week talking Mariner baseball. If you missed any part of it, you can find it on the podcast page after the show at seattlesports.com. Meanwhile, what does El Hombre think about the Mariners piggyback situation? We'll see if he's in tune with that and get his thoughts. He's got opinions, and we're going to get them next with Wyman and Bob at Seattle Sports on 710.
5: The Cougars are dancing for the first time since 2010. I'm Steve the Wingman with this 700 ESPN Spokane Sports Center. The Washington State baseball team won the Mountain West Conference tournament over the weekend to earn their spot in the NCAA tournament. The Cougs will take on Oregon State on Friday in the opening round of the Eugene Regional. You'll be able to hear every game Washington State plays on 920 News Now. The Seattle Mariners opened their three-game set against the AL West leading A's last night in Sacramento. Luke Raley, Dom Canzone, Randy Arozarena, and J.P. Crawford each homered as the M's clubbed the A's 9-2. Luis Castillo started and pitched four shutout innings before his piggyback partner Bryce Miller pitched the final five innings to earn the victory. Seattle is now a game and a half back of first. The M's and A's square off again tonight, and we'll have pregame coverage right here on 700 ESPN starting at 5:30.
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2: Mariners get back to it today in Sacramento, taking on the A's in game two of that three-game series. They send Emerson Hancock to the hill. Good news for the Mariners is they have reinstated Gabe Spire from the injured list, so they get a leverage arm back in the bullpen. You can catch all of the action of this one beginning at 5:30 with the pregame show. 6:40, first pitch right here. Seattle Sports on 710. Games going on right now. Bottom of the sixth in Cleveland. Nationals up 4-1 on the Guardians. They're in the bottom of the fifth in Baltimore with the Orioles up on the Rays 3-1. Bottom of the fifth in Detroit. Angels and Tigers knotted up at 4 apiece. They're in the bottom of the fifth in Pittsburgh. Pirates hammering the Cubs, who have lost 9 in a row. It's 7-1 right now. They are in the top of the fifth in Boston. The Braves and Red Sox tied at 2 apiece. Blue Jays out to a 2-0 lead over the Marlins in the top of the fourth. Reds shutting out the Mets in the bottom of the third. New York 2-0. No score between the White Sox and Twins. Yankees jumping out early on the Royals, 4-0. That one in the top of the second. And Brewers and Cardinals are scoreless in the top of the second.
18: Snapshot, brought to you by Miller Lite. When it's game time, it's Miller time.
19: Yeah, you know what you can get me, Pee Wee?
20: What?
19: El Hombre.
21: That was a catastrophe.
19: I know.
21: That's a new low. Roz is better.
19: El Hombre.
21: The natural meets Rudy meets... I don't even know how to describe it.
22: El Hombre.
2: He's here, everybody, every Tuesday at 5 o'clock, barring preemption from the Mariners. We bring in this man for a conversation with us on the Emerald Queen Casino Sportsbook Hotline. He's the one, the only El Hombre. Michael Bradley is here with us. How are you, man?
23: By the way, the Brewers and Cardinals are not scoreless. It's 0-0. That is a score.
24: he got you. He told me he was going to...
2: I did that on purpose. I said, let's see if he's paying attention. Yeah, that's what I told him right as your open was playing. Let's see if he says anything about that. How are you, Michael? It's been a minute since I've had a chance to talk to you.
23: I'm in Sabria. How was Italy?
2: It was amazing. Amazing.
23: I'm surprised you came back.
2: I was seeking citizenship out there. You know, we'll see what goes on. It was great.
23: And I'll tell you what, you don't know what I had to deal with for 2 weeks. Seriously. Junior varsity.
24: Yeah, the best thing about it was me. And,
23: that tells you how bad it was, right? So that was the best thing about these appearances was that it was Dave was the star.
24: Yeah.
2: Well, I'm glad.
23: Good Lord.
2: Normalcy has resumed, so that's good news. You know,